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0: Roger and Ann Dunn of Linton chose to share this day of broadcasting with you to honor the Lord for blessing them with 6 healthy grandkids. 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

0: 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It's time for the Daily Scripture Reading. Our scripture reading today includes the books of 2 John, 3 John, and Jude. That's the books of 2 John, 3 John, and Jude.
1: The Second Epistle of John. The elder unto the elect lady and her children, whom I love in the truth, and not I only, but also all they that have known the truth, for the truth's sake which dwelleth in us and shall be with us forever. Grace be with you, mercy and peace from God the Father, and from the Lord Jesus Christ, the Son of the Father, in truth and love. I rejoiced greatly that I found of thy children walking in truth, as we have received a commandment from the Father. And now I beseech thee, lady, not as though I wrote a new commandment unto thee, but that which we had from the beginning, that we love one another. And this is love, that we walk after his commandments. This is the commandment, that as ye have heard from the beginning, ye should walk in it. For many deceivers are entered into the world, who confess not that Jesus Christ is come in the flesh. This is a deceiver and an antichrist. Look to yourselves, that we lose not those things which we have wrought, but that we receive a full reward. Whosoever transgresseth and abideth not in the doctrine of Christ hath not God. He that abideth in the doctrine of Christ, he hath both the Father and the Son. If there come any unto you and bring not this doctrine, receive him not into your house, neither bid him Godspeed. For he that biddeth him Godspeed is partaker of his evil deeds. Having many things to write unto you, I would not write with paper and ink, but I trust to come unto you and speak face to face, that our joy may be full. The children of thy elect sister greet thee. Amen. The end of the Second Epistle of John. The Third Epistle of John. The elder unto the well

love Gaius, whom I love in the truth. Beloved, I wish above all things that thou mayest prosper and be in health, even as thy soul prospereth. For I rejoiced greatly when the brethren came and testified of the truth that is in thee, even as thou walkest in the truth. I have no greater joy than to hear that my children walk in truth. Beloved, thou doest faithfully whatsoever thou doest to the brethren and to strangers, which have borne witness of thy charity before the church, whom if thou bring forward on their journey after a godly sort, thou shalt do well, because that for his name's sake they went forth, taking nothing of the Gentiles. We, therefore, ought to receive such that we might be fellow helpers to the truth. I wrote unto the church, but Diotrephes, who loveth to have the preeminence among them, receiveth us not. Wherefore, if I come, I will remember his deeds which he doeth, prating against us with malicious words. And not content therewith, neither doth he himself receive the brethren, and forbiddeth them that would, and casteth them out of the church. Beloved, follow not that which is evil, but that which is good. He that doeth good is of God, but he that doeth evil hath not seen God. Demetrius hath good report of all men, and of the truth itself. Yea, and we also bear record, and ye know that our record is true. I have many things to write, but I will not with ink and pen write unto thee, but I trust I shall shortly see thee, and we shall speak face to face. Peace be to thee, our friend Seleucte. Greet the friends by name. The end of the third epistle of John. The general epistle of Jude. Jude, the servant of Jesus Christ and brother of James, to them that are sanctified by God the Father, and preserved in Jesus Christ, and called, mercy unto you, and peace, and love be multiplied. Beloved, when I gave all diligence to write unto you of the common salvation, it was needful for me to write unto you and exhort you that ye should earnestly contend for the faith which was once delivered unto the saints. For there are certain men crept in unawares, who were before, of old, ordained to this condemnation, ungodly men, turning the grace of our God into lasciviousness, and denying the only Lord God and our Lord Jesus Christ. I will therefore put you in remembrance, though ye once knew this, how that the Lord, having saved the people out of the land of Egypt, afterward destroyed them that believed not. And the angels, which kept not their first estate, but left their own habitation, he hath reserved in everlasting chains under darkness unto the judgment of the great day. Even as Sodom and Gomorrah, and the cities about them in like manner, giving themselves over to fornication and going after strange flesh, are set forth for an example, suffering the vengeance of eternal fire, likewise also these filthy dreamers defile the flesh, despise dominion, and speak evil of dignities. Yet Michael the archangel, when contending with the devil he disputed about the body of Moses, durst not bring against him a railing accusation, but said, the Lord rebuke thee. But these speak evil of those things which they know not. But what they know naturally, as brute beasts, in those things they corrupt themselves. Woe unto them, for they have gone in the way of Cain, and ran greedily after the error of Balaam for reward, and perished in the gainsaying of Kore. These are spots in your feasts of charity, when they feast with you, feeding themselves without fear. Clouds they are without water, carried about of winds. Trees whose fruit withereth, without fruit, twice dead, plucked up by the roots. Raging waves of the sea, foaming out their own shame. Wandering stars, to whom is reserved the blackness of darkness forever. And Enoch also, the seventh from Adam, prophesied of these, saying, behold, the Lord cometh with 10,000s of his saints to execute judgment upon all and to convince all that are ungodly among them of all their ungodly deeds which they have ungodly committed and of all their hard speeches which ungodly sinners have spoken against him. These are murmurers, complainers, walking after their own lusts, and their mouth speaketh great swelling words, having men's persons in admiration because of advantage. But, beloved, remember ye the words which were spoken before of the apostles of our Lord Jesus Christ, how that they told you there should be mockers in the last time who should walk after their own ungodly lusts. These be they who separate themselves, sensual, having not the Spirit.
But ye, beloved, building up yourselves on your most holy faith, praying in the Holy Ghost, keep yourselves in the love of God, looking for the mercy of our Lord Jesus Christ unto eternal life. And of some, have compassion, making a difference. And others, save with fear, pulling them out of the fire, hating even the garment spotted by the flesh. Now unto him that is able to keep you from falling, and to present you faultless before the presence of his glory with exceeding joy, to the only wise God our Savior, be glory and majesty, dominion and power, both now and ever. Amen. The end of the general epistle of Jude.

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2: Take your Bibles and turn to Genesis chapter 28. We're going to start off tonight reading about Jacob and the story of Jacob. Jacob was a surplanter. Jacob was a deceiver. But boy, God used Jacob. He used Jacob. And we want to talk about that tonight. And Jacob, he did deceive a lot of different ways. And but God used him in spite of himself. And God will use you in spite of yourself if you'll listen to him and let him. He will use you. Amen? You say, well, preacher, you don't know, man. I got a messed up life. Jacob was too. He was messed up. This boy was messed up. His mama didn't help none. But he was messed up, but God used him because he just kept coming back to God, listening to the Lord. And he had a rough time, but God still used him, and he'll use you. I don't care how messed up your life is. God's got ways of helping messed up folks. Amen? And everybody wasn't raised in a Christian home. And those that were sometimes still get messed up. Those that were raised in church still get messed up sometimes. They still run into big obstacles in their life, and they make the wrong decisions. But the thing of it is, you're going to stay there, you're going to get back up. You just got to get back up. Okay, so you messed up. Okay, so you got to pay for your decision. Okay, but get back up. That's the one God keeps using. He's the one that just keeps getting back up. You don't stop. You just keep getting back up. You may fail again next month, next year. But don't stay there. Get back up. Go back to God. And that's what I want to talk to you about this evening. Now look in Genesis chapter 28, verse number 16. Genesis 28. Well, I'll tell you what, let's just go up and read a few verses here. Chapter 28, verse 12. Jacob's dreaming here, and the ladder came down. You've heard about Jacob's ladder. And he dreamed, and behold, a ladder set on the earth, and the top it reached to heaven, and behold, the angels of God ascending and descending on it. And behold, the Lord stood above it and said, and he always identifies himself. God always does. He says, I am the Lord God of Abraham, thy father, the God of Isaac. The land whereon thou liest, to thee will I give it, and to thy seed. And thy seed shall be as the dust of the earth, and thou shalt spread abroad to the west, and to the east, and to the north, and to the south, and in thee, and in thy seed shall all the families of the earth be blessed. And behold, I am with thee, and will keep thee in all places whither thou goest, and will bring thee again into this land, for I will not leave thee until I have done that which I have spoken to thee of. God's good at keeping his promises. And Jacob awakened out of the sleep, and he said, surely the Lord is in this place, and I knew it not. Now you need to remember the place that God met with you. Has God ever met with you? I mean, really met with you? It might have been a prayer closet. It might have been in a certain place, church building, a Sunday school classroom. Maybe in your bedroom, maybe. But has God ever met with you? Well, you need to go back and visit that place from time to time. You need to go back there and visit that place from time to time where you really met with God. God met with you. And he was afraid and said, how dreadful is this place? This is none other but the house of God. And this is the gate of heaven. And Jacob rose up early in the morning and took the stone that he had put for his pillow and set it up for a pillar and poured oil upon the top of it. And he called the name of that place Bethel, but the name of that city was called Luz at the first. And Jacob vowed a vow, saying, if God will be with me and will keep me in this way that I go, and will give me bread to eat and raiment to put on, so that I come again to my father's house in peace, then shall the Lord be my God. And this stone which I have set for a pillar shall be God's house. And of all that thou shalt give me, I will surely give to thee, give thee tenth unto thee. Now here's Jacob vowing a vow to the Lord. Have you ever vowed a vow unto the Lord? You say, well, I don't like making vows because I'm afraid I can't keep it. You make a vow to the electric company, to the car dealership, to the bank, to the mortgage company. The problem is we don't like to make vows to God, because God said it's better to vow a vow than not to vow a vow than to vow a vow and defer not to pay it. We'll read that to you in just a second. Turn over to chapter 31. Now Jacob went through all of that with Laban and Leah and Rachel, and how that Laban deceived him and gave him the wrong woman. Then he had to work another 7 years and all that kind of stuff. And well, you see, Jacob's sort of reaping what he sowed. But still, Laban done him wrong. And he's gone through all of that now. He's spent all those years working for these two women and to get to be the husband of these two women. And now, here's Jacob again in chapter 31. And we're going to read down there in chapter 31, starting in verse 13. Let's go to verse 11. And the angel of God spake unto me in a dream, saying, Jacob, and I said, here I am. That's good, isn't it? When God calls you, you just need to say, here I am. Right? There's a lot of men in the Bible. Abraham, Isaac, remember Samuel, when Eli said, go and tell the Lord, you know, I know it's you, I'm listening. He said, here I am, Lord. You know, it's good for us just to say, here I am. When God speaks to your heart, just say, here I am. Don't pull the shoulder away. Just say, here I am. Yes, sir. Thy servant heareth. And he said, here I am. And he said, lift up now thine eyes and see all the rams which leaped upon the cattle are ringed straight, speckled, and grizzled. For I have seen all that Laban doeth unto thee. I am the God of Bethel. There he is announcing himself. Where thou anointest the pillar. Remember back in chapter 28? And where thou vowedest a vow unto me. Now arise, get thee out from this land, and return unto the land of thy kindred. Let's pray. Heavenly Father, Lord, use the message for your honor and glory. May the word of God go forth with power because it's your word. And Lord, may you anoint the preaching. And Lord, for your sake, for the glory of God, and for your children, save the lost, reclaim the backslider tonight. God, bring us to where we need to be. And Lord, I pray you'll encourage Christians tonight. In Jesus' name, amen. Now, you need to understand something tonight, that the object of this vow is that God would be his God. Now, we need to learn to vow vows to God. Now, the problem of it is, have you ever came to an altar and said, God, if you'll do this, I'll do this? He did, you didn't. That's a dangerous place to be. You know, you vowed a vow. You told God. You said, God, if you'll do this, I'll do this. God, if you'll help me through this, I'll do this. I'll serve you. God, if you'll help me through this, if you'll heal my body, God, I'll do this. If you'll do this, God, if you'll help my children, God, I'll do this. God, if you'll... He did and you didn't. Well, turn over to the book of Ecclesiastes. The book of Ecclesiastes in chapter 5. And here's what the Bible says. Verse 4. When thou vowest a vow unto God, defer not to pay it, for he hath no pleasure in fools. pay that which thou hast vowed. Better is it that thou shouldest not vow than that thou shouldest vow and not pay. Suffer not thy mouth to cause thy flesh to sin. Neither say thou before the angel that it was an error. Wherefore should God be angry at thy voice and destroy the work of thine hands? You see, it's pretty serious to vow to God, isn't it? It's pretty serious to promise something to God and to vow to God. I want you to understand this is what the Bible says. This is not what I say. These are not my thoughts. This is what the Bible says. And so when we say God will do this or that, don't say, well, you know, I didn't really know what I was saying. I didn't, it was just in the heat of the moment. It was just, don't say that because you cause your flesh to sin. That's what the Bible says. So we need to be careful about this vowing and not paying. I want to speak to you on this subject tonight, a call to return. Jacob had to come back to Bethel. Why didn't Jacob just get right with the Lord right there? Why didn't Jacob just, because he strayed away from God. He went where maybe he wasn't supposed to be. Maybe he got some one-eyed the will of the Lord, and all this kind of thing was happening to Jacob. And now Jacob had to return back to where he met with the Lord. That was where the altar was at. And I say again, many people say, well, and they hear the preaching, and I have so many times this happens, Brother Pittman, I can't understand this, you know. I'll say, if God spoke to your heart in this message and he dealt with you and, you know, blah, blah, blah, you know, let me pray for you. And there'll be a multitude of people raise their hand, but they don't ever come to the altar. And they say, well, you know, I don't have to come to the altar. Just call God. Why not? Why not? Why not do business with God down here? He did business with you there. Why not come to the altar? What are you so afraid of? Look here, now we ought to have a fear of God, but down here is where we need to come face to face with God. Down here is where we humble ourselves before God. And in the book of James, the Bible says, if we'll humble ourselves in the sight of God, He will lift us up. And down here, you have to do business with the Lord. There, you may just be pacifying yourself. Say a little prayer. You know, say thank you, God, for dealing with me tonight, blah, blah, blah. But that don't go very far, does it? Nothing ever changes in your life, does it, when you just stand there? Nothing ever changes. But boy, things will change when you come down here face to face with God. You understand? Then God will give you power to overcome that thing that you have in your life that you've come down here to confess. Because I've told you, this is not repentance down here. This is confession of your sin. See, we do no different than the Catholics when we come down here and confess our sin and go back and do nothing about it. We're no different than they are. We just use this as our confession booth, but nothing ever happens. You see? But if all those people get right with God, we ought to see revival. We ought to see things start happening. Amen? God will move into your life and move into your family. And he'll move in. Listen, if a husband comes down here and gets right with God about things, the wife's going to know it. You say, well, how will she know it? Because he ain't doing them no more. He's different. He stopped doing those things. That wife gets right with God, the husband's going to know it. The kids are going to know it. If you guys and girls get right with God, people's going to know it. Why? Because you're not the same anymore. There's something different. That's what you call repentance. You turn from what you were doing. You made things right with God. Amen? And we need to return to God, Almighty God. Now, you know, the Christian life, I believe, is a continual coming back to God. A continual coming back to God. There are many different times in our life that we stray away. All of us. All of us. There's not any of us that don't from time to time in our lives. Some stray further than others. Some don't stray as far. Some stray further because they're on the line. They can see the world and the church. And they live their life right there. When they fall out here in the world. And everybody sees that. But those that live way back here away from the line, when they do fall, they fall right here. You understand? Sort of like Jacob did. And made his way back to the altar of God. But there has to be a returning in our life. You cannot stay the place that you fail. You cannot stay in the place where you suffered the wrong. You cannot stay that place. You cannot do that. You have to come back to God. There has to be a returning in your life. Now, I'm studying the life of God's people throughout the Scriptures, and I've read the Bible many, many, many times. I'm struck with the one common thread of each of their personal histories. They all was always returning to God. Every one of them was returning to God. Had a time in their life, sometimes many times, that they had to return to God. They had to get back in fellowship with Him. They had to come back to that place of sweet peace and joy in their life. They lost that. And we read throughout the Bible different ones that have fallen, done things wrong in their life, but they had to return to God, like David. He had to throw up his hands and said, "I've sinned against thee, and thee only have I done this evil in thy sight." Like Samson, "God, forgive me. Give me one more chance, God, one more chance." And he did. He had to return to God. You understand? And we can go on and on. Peter, John Mark, on and on we could go. Different ones that God would deal with, and they would have to return to God in their life. But they did return. You understand? And God still used them in a great way because they returned to God. The reason I believe God didn't kill David for his adultery and murder is he repented. He was a good repenter. He came back to God, confessed his sin, and turned from it. He didn't try to hide it any longer. He came to God. God refers to us like sheep. He said in Isaiah 53, verse 6, what did he say? "All we like sheep," not some of us, "all we like sheep have gone astray." All of us, every single one of us. And as the songwriter of old put it this way, "Prone to wander, Lord, I feel it, prone to leave the God I love." He knew what he was talking about. And we're all prone to do that. Because of circumstances, because of bitterness coming into our life, because of hurt feelings, because of hardness of the way, because of pain, because of heartache, we all are prone to wander away from God. Because we don't understand God. We don't understand why it's happening in our life. We say, "God, why?" People say, "God, how much more do you think I can take?" You know what that is? That's a heart of misunderstanding. That's where backsliding starts. You see, because we fail to trust Him in all things. I mean, He put it all throughout the Scriptures. The Bible says that everything will work out for our good if we love God and are called according to His purpose. God's trying to tell us, "Just trust me, it'll be okay. I know it hurts now, but it'll be okay. Trust me, trust me. This soon will pass. Trust me. I'll bring you through this. Trust me, I'll give you the strength day by day that you need. Trust me, I know you don't understand it. You don't know what I know." And so there must be a return to God. We cannot stay in the place that we're at, folks. We cannot. I want to give you these things. This is important. The first thing is the Christian life is a continual coming back. The second thing is when the second takes the place of the first. You say, "What do you mean, preacher?" When the intellectual takes priority over the spiritual. Sometimes we think we're smarter than God. And sometimes we think that we're smart enough to run our own life. And so we let the intellectual take priority over the spiritual. Look here, folks. This is the spiritual. This is the spiritual. And when God, look here, when God says things that we don't understand and we say that just can't be right, it's right. Don't let the intellectual take over the spiritual. You understand? We do this all the time. You know. I started to say this morning and got off track, so let me say it now. You know, when we pray, we really are foolish in our prayers. And it's because we don't know the Word of God. God is not one who is going to come to you. Here's the way people pray. Young girls, listen to this. "If God don't want me to marry this young boy, let the church burn down. God, if you don't want me to buy this car, you let the dealership go broke tomorrow." But this is the way we pray. We laugh at it, but this is the way we pray. We say, God, if you don't want me to buy this house, you let somebody come in right in front of me and take it away. Look here. Listen carefully. God tells us, and then that's all he's going to do. God said, don't be unequally yoked. He ain't going to tell you nothing else. That ought to settle it. If that person you're about to marry, you don't know for sure that they're saved, don't marry them. Period. He's not gonna work some miracle out here to stop all this. He told you, don't do it. That's it. That's it. Right? God tells us to tithe. It's not something we pray about. God tells us to come to church. It's not something we pray about. We're obedient. We just do what he says to do. Amen? I mean, you know, we are really way out in left field when it comes to this thing of praying. That's like women praying, God save my husband so he don't spend all of our money on liquor no more. That's not the reason God's going to save your husband. He's going to save your husband so he'll serve him. That other's just a byproduct of him getting saved. You understand? We just really don't know how to pray, do we? We need to study the Word of God. The more we study the Word of God, the more we know how to pray. The more we seek His face. Paul said, Lord, take this thorn of the flesh away from me. God said, no. He said, please? No. Lord, please, I'm your servant. No. He said, okay, therefore will I rather... He accepted it. You understand? He didn't keep arguing with God. No still means no. You understand? And God explains to us how to live our life. In every aspect of our life. And I mean from spiritual, financial, physical, He tells us how to do. I mean, you know better than to go out and eat a gallon of ice cream every day and eat nothing else. I mean, God tells us how to eat. God tells us what to do. God shows us this. You understand? God don't want you living on uppers and downers and all these pills. Why do you think there's a Walgreens on every corner? Because everybody's living on pills. You understand? I take a handful every day. I told my doctor the other day, I said, look here, I'm tired of taking these pills. I said, if you can't do something to fix this, I'm going to another doctor because I'm not

Don't let the intellectual take over the spiritual. I said that God deals with us through our intellect. But don't think that we're smarter than God. Don't go against what God said in His Word. Don't think that you know better than God. Don't think, girls, well, you know, I know God said that, but maybe I can lead him to the Lord after we get married. God done said no. You know, what you're doing is letting the intellectual take over the spiritual. And we all do that, even as older adults, even as moms and dads here, we do the same thing. God tells us how to raise our children. Well, if I do that and I give them a spanking, they'll leave. Don't let the intellectual take over the spiritual. Spare the rod, spoil the child. You didn't want to hear that, did you? Spare not for their crying, for if thou beatest him, he shall not surely die. Here's a good one. The blueness of a wound cleanseth. It's not going to hurt you because you bruised their rear end. God said you'll raise them. If you love them, you'll chasten them betimes. That's doing what the spiritual tells you to do. But if you go against that, look what you're doing. You're letting the intellectual take over the spiritual. And folks, until we get back to this stuff, I know we'd rather be up here hollering and screaming about the liquor crowd and sodomites and all that kind of stuff. But if we don't get that, this is the main problem with us. This is what's leading us all to that other mess out there. We need to learn to obey God. Don't let the intellectual overtake the spiritual in your life. It's time to return to our all-knowing God. When service takes the place of worship. You say, what do you mean, preacher? Why are you doing what you're doing? Who are you doing it for? You're doing it for the preacher? You're doing it because your mom and dad's making you do it and come to church and making you, you know, do this? Why are you playing the instruments? If you're doing it in the flesh, if you're doing it for to be seen of man, that's the wrong reason. You understand? Why are you doing what you're doing? Why do you teach a Sunday school class? Why do you run a bus route? Why do you come to a youth activity? Why do you go out on visitation? Because the preacher said, if we don't, we can't be members of the church. If we don't tithe, we can't be members of that. So I got to do all this. I got to do this. I got to do that. Are you listening to me tonight? When service takes the place of worship, we need to do it to worship the Lord. This is all part of our worship. It's not a have to, it's a want to. It's a desire in our heart. We need to find pleasure in the things of God, not in the things of this world. We need to find pleasure in the things of God. The Bible says that we ought to have a desire for the Word of God. Do you have a desire for the Word of God tonight? If not, something's wrong. Something's out of order. Do you have a desire to come to the house of God and worship and sing? I mean, get up there and sing. I watch some of you. Glory, I'm saved. Glory, glory. Glory. Where's the glory at? Huh? I mean, it ought to come from our hearts, from our feet, all the way up. You know what a joyful noise unto the Lord is? It's doing it to Him. And if you're on key or off a key, if you're doing it for Him, it's a joyful noise to Him. Amen? I mean, everybody gets up here, don't always sing perfectly on key and don't always do anything. But what are you doing it for? Who are you doing it for? Who gives a rip what everybody else around you thinks? You're doing it for God. Amen? You're here. You're enjoying yourself. You're rearing her back and let her go. Amen. I love to see those people in the choir. Man, they rear back and they sing and they throw them shoulders back. And I mean, they got their head, boy, and they're just singing, they're carrying. Oh, they ain't worried about anybody around them. You know what that is? They're doing it unto the Lord. They don't give a rip about you. That's worshiping the Lord. Boy, that's finding pleasure in His sight. You understand? But why are we doing what we're doing? Why are we doing it? We need to turn back and fall on our knees and cry out to God. It's all for Jesus. It's all for Him. Why am I here tonight? It's not for me. It's not for a love offering. Listen, folks, I can find a lot easier places to go. You understand?

saying? I can find an easier way to preach. I can go to churches that can give me a big love offering and preach what they want to hear and make it easy for me. Go buy me a big house somewhere and, you know, get under Joel Osteen's wing and, you know, just have me a good old time. But that ain't what it's all about. You understand? That's not pleasing in the sight of God. There's no peace and joy. I got to live with me. I got to go home with me every night. I've got to look at me in the mirror. I've got to live with my conscience. I've got to live with the Holy Spirit within me. And if I'm constantly grieving the Holy Spirit, that's not going to make me feel good. I'm not going to enjoy myself. And neither do they. They can put on that Cheshire Cat smile if they want to, and they can act like everything's coming up roses if they want to. But I know what the Word of God says. I know what they're like when they're by themselves. I know what God is doing. Same thing He does to us. And when the pleasure of this world takes the place of our pleasure of God, we need to head back home to God. That prodigal son said, I want it, it's mine, give it to me, I'm out of here. And boy, he got his eyes on the world and the things of the world, and he went out there, and he had him a good time for a little while. My Bible says, listen, young people, there's pleasure in sin for a season, but only for a season. There's pleasure in sin. You can go out here and get drunk, and it might be fun getting drunk, but oh, what's going to happen after you get drunk? You're going to wake up with blueness of wounds and redness of eyes and know not where they come from. You see, there's a payday for sin. There's pleasure in sin for a little while. These guys out here at spring break getting naked and drinking and carrying on, taking dope and having fun right now. But oh, the day's going to come. God don't always pay on Friday. So we need to understand that. That prodigal son, when he ran out of money, he ran out of friends. When he ran out of money, he ran out of good times. When he spent all of his living, he ended up in a hog pen, and they wouldn't even give him nothing to eat but what the hogs ate. And the Bible says he returned and came to himself and said, my father's servants in my father's house have better than what I've got. He said, I think I'll just go back to my father and say, Father, I've sinned against thee and against heaven. You know what he had to do? He had to return. And when he returned, God blessed him. And when he returned, he really enjoyed the fatted calf and the ring and the clothes and the shoes. He enjoyed the Father's fellowship. You understand? But he had to return to get all that. There needs to be a place where the pleasure of this world doesn't take the place of the pleasure of God in our life. The word Bethel means the house of God. That's what the word Bethel means. Whereas the word El Bethel means the God of the house of God. You see, it's not all about the house. It's about the God of the house. We need to get a hold of that tonight, folks, because I'm afraid if we're not careful, we'll just worship the house instead of the God of the house. And there goes our pleasure. There goes that peace that passes all understanding, that joy unspeakable and full of glory. Let me ask you a question tonight. Do you have that in your life tonight? You have that peace that passes all understanding tonight, and that joy unspeakable and full of glory? I mean, now, come on, I know we're sinful flesh, and I know it's hard for us to do this. I know it is. But when those folks got saved this morning, all of heaven rejoiced. And I know we clapped and everything, but some folks were going, ugh. You know what? Look here, folks. There ought to be some real rejoicing as Christians, that these folks will never, ever, never have to feel the flames of hell. Ever, never, ever, never.
and they'll be in heaven and they'll be rejoicing, and God can use their life and God can make them maybe missionaries or preachers, or God can call them out into the ministry or help them do a great work in the house of God in the church and be a great help to the pastor or maybe to some Sunday school kid. I mean, there's multitudes of things that God could do in their life. And boy, we ought to rejoice in that. Amen. I got that phone call at McDonald's, and that guy said, "Brother Kendrick, I just want to say thank you. 45 years ago, you led me to Christ." And I hung up that phone. You know, and I got to thinking about that on the way out in the truck. It almost had me a spell. And I looked up to heaven, and I said, "Thank you, Jesus, for just allowing me to hear that today. Thank you for bringing that joy in my life. Thank you for allowing me to hear that." I mean, out of the clear blue, this guy calls me. Got led to the Lord 45 years ago. I mean, I just a wet behind the ears young preacher 45 years ago. But God says, "Look here, look here, look here, what can happen with just somebody that yield themselves to Him." And now this guy's called to preach and preaching everywhere he can preach, in schools and prisons and everywhere else he can go and preach, and just rejoicing. I mean, this guy, you could tell he was happy. You could tell he had the joy of the Lord in his heart. And I'm thinking, "Dear God, thank you for allowing me to see this one more time." Oh, listen, if we just know how good God is to us, we can't imagine. It's not the place, it's the person. It's not the service, but the person. It's not the sacrifice, but who we're sacrificing to. What's it all about to you? What's it all about to you tonight? Oh, boy, preacher, we're here tonight. Thank God you are. It's hard to preach to empty pews and chairs. Thank God you're here. And you made a choice to come here. That was a good choice. Amen? You purposely made a choice to be here tonight. That's wonderful. That's commendable. But why are you here? Why are you doing what you're doing? Did you come to really meet God and have the worship of the Lord in your heart? Did you come to really worship God, to surrender, to yield to His Holy Spirit, to do what He says for you to do? Are you right with God tonight? I mean, is there anything tonight that you can say is between my soul and the Savior? Anything. It doesn't make no difference how small you think it is. Anything. Because there's nothing small between your soul and the Savior. Nothing small. Nothing small. And then number three, we need to get back to square one. I've had the call several times in my life to return to Bethel. And so have you. To come back to that place in my life where God first became a reality in my life. I know that there were times in my life that I was getting cold and formalistic in the things I was doing, even as a preacher. I mean, I was just losing my zeal, and I knew this, but I wasn't doing anything about it. And all of a sudden, God pulled the curtain on me. And everything fell apart. Everything. And God got my attention. And I spent about 3 days and nights in my backyard on my face before God. Wept till I couldn't weep anymore. My eyes were swollen shut, mud all in my face. I couldn't stand up. God lifted me up sometime in the wee hours of the morning on that third day. I made my way back in that little house in Owosso, Michigan. I washed my face and sit down at the table. And the words I said was, "Okay, God, here am I. I'm here." And God began to deal with my heart. And God began to show me things in my life. God began to deal with me. After He took me to the woodshed, He set me down and talked to me just like a father. And I'll never forget that day.
You say, well, Brother Kendrick, that must have been an awful day. No, that was the most wonderful day of my life. That was the day I had to return. God's got ways of calling us. The world calls us every day. Come back. It's too hard what you're doing. Everybody will laugh at you. You'll never fit in at school if you live that way in a separated life. The guys at work won't like you. It's just too hard. You can't live that way. Your family's rejecting you. Look how hard it is. The world's constantly tugging at us. We need to listen to the call of God to return, to come back to where we need to be. Come back to that place in my life where God first became a reality in my life. That sweet place of peace and comfort and joy and contentment. Oh, to pillow your head not on a stone like Jacob, but on the bosom of Christ like John the Beloved. That ought to be the desire in our heart. Can you rest your head on His bosom tonight? Can you find that place in your life? Can you go back to your home tonight and get in your prayer closet alone with God and Him be sweet to you tonight? Can you find a place tonight to be honest with God? Just to be honest with Him. I mean, He knows your heart. He knows your thoughts before you think them. You know, you're a fool to try to hide from God. Just be honest with Him tonight. Look here, if we was honest tonight, all of us would be at the altar. If we were honest with God tonight, we know there's things in our life that we refuse to let God have. We refuse to say okay to God too. And there could be a thousand different, I'm not going to start naming them because it could be a thousand different things and everybody else's life's different. But things that we refuse, that we just will not give to God. And say, oh God, I surrender. The God of Bethel is the God of promise. This is 20 years after the promise was made to Jacob at Bethel, and His promises are just as true today. All the promises of Jacob enjoyed and we enjoy come from God's hand, and all that we will ever need will come from God. At Bethel, Jacob made a vow so great, so God makes it personal. He said, the God of Bethel. He takes special notice of this vow and this place and time that Jacob was at. He said, don't forget now, I'm still that God. The day you got saved, now tonight, I'm telling you, He's still that same God. The day that you surrendered and said, God, I'm going to give my life over to God. Look here, the day you brought your children down here and gave them to God, the day you come down to this altar and consecrated your life to God, it might have been many years ago, He's still that God tonight. We need to come back to that place that we promised Him we'd do it. We need to return in our life to that if we're going to see revival. Every place you appointed to worship God, this altar, your prayer closet, a rock altar, maybe your vehicle somewhere down a dirt road, the day you dedicated your life to Him, He became precious to you. I love that song, He is so precious to me. Undoubtedly, that songwriter knew what he was talking about. He is so precious to me. The day you dedicated your life to Him, God takes note of who strays away from His house. He takes note of that. This is what the Bible calls your reasonable service in Romans chapter 12, verse 1 and 2. I beseech you, therefore, brethren, by the mercies of God, that you present your bodies a living sacrifice, holy and acceptable unto God, which is your reasonable service. I mean, the way you're living and the way you're acting is unreasonable. This is reasonable. Presenting your bodies a living sacrifice, holy and acceptable. If it's not holy, it's not acceptable. Holy and acceptable unto God, which is your reasonable service. Be not conformed to this world. Be not. Don't love this world or the things in this world. If any man love the world, the love of the Father is not in him.
And if you say you have no sin, you're a liar. Be not conformed to this world, but be ye transformed by the renewing of your mind. This right here renews it. Right here. Now you're clean through the word which I have spoken unto you, John 15 says. Thy word have I hid in my heart that I might not sin against God. Wherewithal shall a young man cleanse his way? By taking heed thereto according to thy word. It's this book that cleans us up. What has your dedication, your vow led you to do for God? You need to submit to the will of God tonight. I think the preachers of today are, and Christians are more concerned about the benefits of serving Christ than the service, the worship. What am I going to get out of it? How's the church going to help me? What am I going to get out of playing this music? What am I going to get out of singing this special? What am I going to get out of teaching this Sunday school class? What am I going to get out of it? We're more concerned about the bread and the manna than we are the one who gave it. How great must be the sin and folly of being formal and insincere and vowing to the Lord or in pretending and leaving our hearts behind. Revelation 3:15 says, are you listening? That God hates lukewarmness. Talking to Christians. He said, I want to spew you out of my mouth. My blood pressure dropped the other day. My wife used to do that all the time. But mine dropped and it kept on dropping. I thought my son-in-law was going to take me to the hospital. He hesitated a lot. And I was wondering, wow, man, I couldn't figure it out. No, I'm teasing. But it kept dropping and dropping. And then I was feeling terrible. Absolutely terrible. Finally, the Lord brought to remembrance that I'd give her salt water to drink. And it would bring that blood pressure back up. Because there's no medicine that can bring it up. Not that I had. So I told my son-in-law, I said, give me a level teaspoon of salt and put it in a small glass of water, fill it up halfway, and I'll drink it. You ever drink salt water? That's about as nauseating as you can get. I mean, I had to choke it down. It was awful. Matter of fact, he brought me a towel in there. He said, because you're not going to be able to keep this down. But I did. It didn't take long for that blood pressure to start coming back up. Are you listening? You're the salt of the earth. And the salt loses its savor. It's good for nothing. But be trodden on the foot of men. Are you listening? That lukewarmness, that lukewarm water and that salt made me so nauseated. You know what God said? He said, lukewarmness makes him want to spew you out of his mouth. Are you lukewarm tonight, young people? If you're not on fire, you're lukewarm. Mom and Dad, if you're not on fire, you're lukewarm. These kids know whether you're lukewarm or not. Huh? That wife knows whether you're lukewarm or not. That husband knows whether you're lukewarm. You understand? Mom and Dad knows whether you're lukewarm or not. They know if you're kicking against the pricks and kicking against everything they say, and they got to browbeat you just to go make up your bed and clean your room or wash the dishes, and they got to stay on you constantly about cutting the grass. And you know what that is? That's lukewarmness. That's wicked as hell. Do you understand that? That's wicked, wicked, wicked. Nobody ought to have to tell you what's right to do. Just go do it. It's called character. You understand? We have a lack of character today in this building, in this church in America. A lack of character. Just do what's right because it's right to do. Somebody ought not always have to be your boss. Just do what's right. Bob Jones Sr. used to say, do right till the stars fall and then do right. He said, I am the God of Bethel where thou anointest the pillar and vowedest a vow unto me. We're more concerned about the promise than the God of the promise. It's not only necessary that we be reminded of God's promises for our support in trouble, but may we keep in view the end for which we live. The end. And now the Lord commands Jacob, like us, to return.
He reminds Jacob, like us, of his vow. This is the time now to return to God. And to return to God, we must. And once again, like Jacob, we can say, once we do that, surely the Lord is in this place. But not until we return. Heads are bowed and eyes are closed. Not until we return. Not until we come to that place to say, here I am.

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My friend, if you are not 100% sure that heaven will be your home when you die, or if you'd like to have some helpful literature on this subject, please call us at area code 252-223-4600. 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
0: Roger and Ann Dunn of Linton chose to share this day of broadcasting with you to honor the Lord for blessing them with 6 healthy grandkids. Thank you very much, Roger and Ann, for lending a cheerful hand with the broadcast. 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

And now we bring you Viewpoint with Pete Stevenson discussing the Bible's view of family relationships. I'm looking at the topic today of assurance of salvation. The assurance of your personal salvation is one of the most precious gifts of Christianity. When we fix our hope in heaven and live for eternity rather than for today, it completely changes our attitude toward this world. Temporary setbacks, physical difficulties, fatigue, circumstances, other undesirable matters will not move us, because we know that the day is coming when the Lord will right the wrongs of this life. We have a totally different motivation than that which drives the unsaved of this world on. It was this assurance that gave special grace to the missionary Adoniram Judson. Imprisoned by the Burmese ruler, with 32 pounds of chains binding him and with his feet tied to a bamboo pole, he was sarcastically asked, "What about the prospects of converting the heathen?" Adoniram Judson instantly replied, "They are just as bright as the unfailing promises of the never-failing God." Despite the desirability of such assurance, there are many Christians who do not have this assurance for their future. They bumble along in their Christianity, dutifully going to church each week and dropping a few dollars in the offering plate from time to time and praying some ritualistic prayers at mealtimes, but they do not have the absolute confidence that they one day will go to heaven. If asked about their salvation, they often reply, "I hope so." That's a tragedy. Something that does not have to be. If they could develop a right relationship to the Lord in their daily living, they would not doubt the Lord's keeping power for the future. Today, I'm particularly concerned about the assurance of salvation that your children have. Children who lack assurance about their salvation grow up to lack assurance about their salvation. And children who are taught early in life why they can have confidence in God grow up to demonstrate that same confidence in God. It's your responsibility, the Christian parent, to teach your children to have the assurance of their own salvation. There are many reasons why people doubt salvation. Often, the accumulation of undesirable matters will bring about a depressed state where a person loses the assurance of his relationship to the Lord. Physical problems that stem from illness or accidents may cause this lack of assurance. Difficult circumstances and trials of various kinds may likewise bring about a lack of assurance. These difficulties are going to come to everyone. Life isn't always going to be cheerful without problems to face. But your children need to learn to face these problems with the guidance of the Holy Spirit. You can teach them the proper responses by talking about them in the family's devotional time. You can comment on scriptural passages that bear on the topic. But even better, you can show them the proper response as you face trials by trusting the Lord to sustain you. The chances are good that your children will develop the same approaches to problems that they see in you. And little by little, over the years they're in your home, they'll develop a strong assurance of their own salvation and a strong confidence in the God of salvation to sustain them. You've just heard Viewpoint with Pete Stevenson discussing the Bible's view of family relationships.

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0: Roger and Ann Dunn of Linton chose to share this day of broadcasting with you to honor the Lord for blessing them with six healthy grandkids. 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

0: This is the More Sure Word Broadcast, a biblical preaching outreach of Pastor Brent Logan from the Sweet Springs Baptist Church in Ardmore, Alabama. We are so glad you've joined us today. And now, let's listen in from the pulpit of Pastor Logan.
1: You know, there's a lot of people that think they're free that are really slaves to a whole lot of other things. Freedom is not just freedom on the outside, it's freedom on the inside. If the Son shall make you free, you shall be free indeed. Jesus has got to make you free. And many people are in bondage, they're in captivity. And oh, the goodness of God to get man out of his captivity. You know what Jesus said when he came and he preached a message? His first message, I believe it was. You know what he preached? He quoted a verse out of Isaiah. He said, "The Spirit of the Lord is upon me, because he hath anointed me to preach the gospel to the poor. He hath sent me to heal the brokenhearted, to preach deliverance to the captives." Now, the people he was preaching to, many of them said, we're not in bondage, but they were in bondage. They were in spiritual bondage. They were in captivity spiritually. They need to be free, made free spiritually. He said, in a recovering of sight to the blind, not just people blind on the outside, but people blind on the inside. And to set at liberty them that are bruised. He's wanting to set people free on the inside. Would you take your Bible with me and turn to Romans chapter 7? Because there's something great about our Lord's goodness that he would bring us out of captivity. As you're turning to Romans 7, do you remember what the Bible said about Jesus Christ when he was risen from the dead? That he led captivity captive and he gave gifts unto men. But I love that text over there in Zechariah chapter 9. He talks about those that were prisoners in the pit, and now they become prisoners of hope. Somebody else has taken them into his captivity and into his control, and he took them out of that which was destroying them into the pit. I wonder today, do you need a good God to get you out of some captivity? Do you need to be set free from some captivity you have? You say, "Well, preacher, we're Americans. What kind of captivity we have?" Well, I'll show it to you. Yeah. Romans chapter 7, would you look at verse 14? And this is one of the greatest Christians that ever lived. Yeah. This is somebody that wrote the Bible. This is somebody that walked with God and knew God. And look what this man says in Romans 7, verse 14. "For we know that the law is spiritual, but I am" what? "Carnal." Look at the last three words. "Sold under sin." He talks about sin bringing him into captivity. Look at verse 15. "For that which I do, I allow not; for what I would, that I do not, but what I hate, that I do." He's talking about how sin has invaded his life and has taken control of his life, and the sin has put him in shackles and chains. Would you drop down to verse number 23? He says this: "But I see another law in my members, warring against the law of my mind." Watch your Bible. "And bringing me into captivity to the law of sin, which is in my members." Paul said, there's something in my members that chains me and binds me and controls me. And it's the sins of my life. I don't know who you are this morning, but every one of you have a problem with sin. From the pulpit to the pew, from young to old, it doesn't matter what your age is. We all have sin in our members that's trying to bring us into bondage. I mean, addictions run in many forms. Some people are addicted to their bitterness. Some people are addicted to pride. Some people are addicted to covetousness. People are addicted to so many different things. It's not just being addicted to drugs or alcohol. Some people are addicted to fornication. Some people are addicted to pornography. We all have a problem with sin. You know what that sin does? It puts chains on you. It shackles you up. It takes you into captivity. Look what Paul said right here in this. Tell me if this is how you feel sometimes. Right after verse 23, look at verse number 24. He says, "Oh, wretched man that I am." Do you see that? "Who shall," what? "Deliver me from the body of this death. I thank God through Jesus Christ our Lord. I found deliverance from my captivity." I found somebody that can take the shackles of sin off of my life. You heard testimony this week. You know, Brother Epps, he sent a letter. He's thanking the church as being able to come by. What a testimony he gave about how sin had chained his life up. And he just came to Jesus, and Jesus just took off the chains. And you may not have been a drug addict like he was. You may not have had the life. But if, listen, all have sinned and come short of the glory of God. Everybody in here has something that's trying to chain you up. And I'm telling you, it's a good God that'll deliver you from captivity and bring you again out of your captivity. A good God. Some of you, man, God brought you a long way and you ought to rejoice. Some of us need to pray because there are some people that even been through the doors of this church that are in heavy captivity. Captivity to sin. I don't know how far I'm going to get with this message, but look at 2 Timothy. I'm thinking of another verse about captivity. You say, "Preacher, we're free." Well, there's a lot of people that live in America and they're the biggest slaves on the planet. They're slaves to their sin. Look what else. The captivity, spiritual captivity, sinful captivity, satanic captivity. Look at 2 Timothy. 2 Timothy chapter 2. We're just reading the Bible here. He said in 2 Timothy chapter 2, verse 24, "And the servant of the Lord..." 2 Timothy 2:24, "And the servant of the Lord must not strive, but be gentle unto all men, apt to teach, patient, in meekness, instructing those that oppose themselves, if God peradventure will give them repentance to the acknowledging of the truth," watch 26, "and that they may recover themselves out of the snare of the devil, who are taken captive by him at his will." There are so many people that are captives to Satan. They do what he wants them to do instead of what God wants them to do. They're not doing the will of God. They're doing the will of Satan. I wonder, whose will are you doing? Captivity to Satan. He's using them like one of them little puppet dolls, you know, and he's just pulling the strings. I wonder how many people might be here this morning. The devil's just pulling your strings. He knows what to bring in your life to get you to do so and so. He's just pulling your string. He knows what he needs to do to provoke you so you get out of sorts with God and you leave the Lord. Or he knows what to bring in your life and pull in the strings to get you to do some vile thing or go some bad direction. He says that taken captive by him at his will. I'll give you one more captivity. Look at 2 Corinthians chapter 10. As you turn to 2 Corinthians chapter 10, verse number 5. If I were to ask you, you know, we've got, I don't know, over 1,000, I don't really know what my son could say, how many sermons we have on the internet. And people listen to them from all over the country and some parts of the world sometimes. There's a website for that. If I were to ask you what you thought the most listened to, and it's not even close, the most listened to messages that have come through this church would be, I wonder what message you would think that would be. What topic? Look at chapter 10, verse 5 right there. He says, "Casting down imaginations," 2 Corinthians. You'll find it, brother. 2 Corinthians 10:5, "Casting down imaginations and every high thing that exalted itself against the knowledge of God, and bringing into," what's the word? "Captivity every" what? "Thought to the obedience of Christ." The most listened to messages are the messages that we preach from the Bible, preach several of them. about mental health. You know why that is? Because many people are captives to their own mind. And I'll say this to you. You will either captivate your thoughts or your thoughts will captivate you. Either you, through Jesus Christ, will let God control your thoughts or your thoughts will control you. There are a lot of people in bondage to their own brain. They can't quit their mind thinking the way it thinks. They're not thinking right. So many people don't think right. And I know, you'll have to go back and listen to all that series. I know, well, you said, preacher, that's because of this, and that's because of this. You've got some trauma in their childhood, or you've got this thing. I'm not dismissing all the things that break people's minds. But what I want to emphasize is what God said in the Bible that will set you free from the captivity that people have in their brains. Thou wilt keep him in perfect peace whose mind is stayed on thee. What do you think about? What do you think about? Did you get up this morning thinking about God? What have you thought about all week? What captivates our minds? What controls our mind? People, so many people are controlled by wrong thoughts and vain thoughts or wicked thoughts or just twisted thoughts. When God ought to be, and God says, the goodness of God is, He can set us free from all captivity, whether it's the captivity of the devil or the captivity of our own sin, some spiritual captivity in our life or captivity that's going on in our mind. He can set us free and it can be brought into the obedience of Christ. And that's the promise of the Bible. And if the Bible don't work, none of it's true. Jesus Christ is a deliverer. And he'll get you out of captivity. I don't know who you are this morning. I don't know what you need. But I guarantee you for sure, there's some people right in here this morning that are in captivity. And you need to come down to the Lord and say, Lord, would you take the chains off? He said, preacher, I've done that. Well, do it again. Just because you get free today doesn't mean you won't need to get free tomorrow. I'm glad he's always there and he's always got the key to let us out. That's a good God. He recounts the continual goodness of God. You've not only been favorable to our land, but you have given us freedom in our captivity. Go back to our text in Psalm 85. Look at verse number 2 again, Psalm 85, verse 2. Thou hast forgiven the iniquity of thy people. Thou hast covered all their sins, Selah. You know what that word Selah means? It means you need to think about that for a while. You need to meditate on that. You need to consider that. In other words, don't just read the verse. Stop and consider it. That God has forgiven you. The goodness of God, God's forgiveness of our sin. The Bible tells us, David wrote about it in Psalm 32. Paul quoted it in Romans chapter 4. Blessed are they whose iniquities are forgiven, whose sins are covered. If you've been forgiven this morning, you have experienced a blessing from God. You have experienced the goodness of God that He would forgive you. And there's not a person in this world that doesn't need forgiveness.
0: And that's all the time we have for today. We trust that the preaching of the Word of God has been a help to your heart. You may contact the broadcast or Pastor Logan for further information via email at info@sweetspringsbc.com. 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We pray God's richest blessings upon you and ask you to always remember that the Bible is a more sure word than any you could ever hear in this world.

I've had the privilege of traveling all over the world. I never thought I would do that. My wife and I grew up on a farm in the upstate of South Carolina, but God's let us be missionaries now for over 50 years. And what a privilege it is for us to travel and to share the gospel with people. One day, my wife usually goes with me, but I was by myself in the Philippines. I was headed back to Japan. So I'm sitting on the plane, and this Filipina, this lady probably in her 20s, sat beside me while I was studying Japanese. And she looked over at me and said, "Sir, what are you doing?" I said, "Well, Mom, I'm studying Japanese." And she said, "Why would you do that?" And I said to her, "Because I believe that everyone needs to hear the gospel of Jesus Christ, and the only way I can really do that is to share it in their language." And she said to me, "Would you tell me some more about that?" And so I sat there that day before the plane ever took off and shared with her the wonderful story of the gospel, that God created us all, but sin came into the world. And we're not all the children of God. We're only the children of God when we trust Christ as our Savior. But here's what I told this young lady. I said, "You know, ma'am, the Bible says this, all have sinned and come short of the glory of God. That means that I've sinned, doesn't it?" And she said, "Yes." And I said, "That means that you sin, doesn't it?" And she said, "Oh, yeah, I know that I've sinned." Well, see, there, everybody's religious, but they're not saved. And they want to know, but no one's often told them. And we started off talking about, look, we've all sinned. And if you're listening to me today, you know in your heart you're a sinner. And most of us, no one has to convince us of that. And then I explained to her that even though we're sinners, God loves us so much, he doesn't want us to die in our sins. And not only that, but he did something to make the payment, to bear the punishment himself so that we don't have to go to hell. And that is Jesus Christ voluntarily took our place. If I were stopped on the highway for speeding and I didn't have any money to pay the fine, and my pastor saw me and he stopped and said, "Hey, look, I'm going to pay the fine for you," I don't have to pay the fine because my pastor paid it. Well, Jesus paid the punishment. He bore all the punishment for my sins and for your sins. And he could do that because he was the Son of God. And I explained to that young Filipina that Jesus loved her so much that he gave his life and was buried, and he rose again. And if you will trust him, it's not automatic. It's not just, "I've heard the story," but it's calling out. The Bible says, "Whosoever shall call upon the name of the Lord shall be saved." And I said, "Ma'am, you know, you can do that right here today in this airplane. You don't have to be in church. If you understand you're a sinner, Jesus took your place, and you trust him as your Savior, he'll save your soul." And she says, "I want to do that." And that's the most thrilling thing for those of us who are believers, is to help someone else know they can be saved wherever they're at. It can be in church, but it doesn't have to be, because God loves us and he does not want, read 2 Peter chapter 2, God does not want people to perish and go to hell. He wants them to be saved, but they must call upon his name.

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0: Gary and Rhonda Tinnis of Spencer are sharing this day of broadcasting with you in honor of their son, Jonathan, as he celebrates his birthday today. We greatly appreciate your kind support, Gary and Rhonda. Thank you. Jonathan, we hope you enjoy an especially happy birthday today and a very blessed new year of life. Happy birthday.

0: This is the Gospel Hour, making known to this nation the gospel of Jesus Christ. 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
1: Lead us, our Father, in the name of Jesus as we open thy word to study today. I know, Father, that the natural man cannot know the things of God. They are spirit. They are spiritual. The natural cannot understand. So I submit, I surrender to the Spirit of God. And I pray the Holy Spirit will take me soul, spirit, and body and use me today to glorify Jesus, to lift up the bloodstained banner. And may some poor soul hear the Word of God and be born again. In Jesus' name, amen. We're studying the rapture of the church. Now, that's the next gigantic, world-shaking event in store for this world. Now, when Jesus comes in the rapture, he will descend from heaven, down from his house in the third heaven, down to the heavens just above us. We will be caught up. That is, the born again. Believers will be caught up. 1 Thessalonians 4:13 through 18, 1 Corinthians 15:51 and following, beyond any shadow of doubt, reveals to us that Jesus will come in the air and receive the believers to meet him in the air, call them up, catch them out, snatch them away, and it'll all be over in a split second, in a moment, in the twinkling of an eye. Now, the rapture can occur any second of any minute, of any hour, of any day. The rapture can occur in the next second. The rapture can occur before I finish this message today. The rapture can occur any minute, any second of any day. Now, that's what the Bible teaches. No man knows the hour. No man knows the day. No man knows the hour when the Son of Man will come. Now, there are many signs that point to the revelation of Jesus. That is the time when he'll come and every eye will see him and all the kindreds of the earth will wail because of him. But there'll be no wailing at the rapture. When the rapture occurs, we have comfort. Paul said, comfort one another with these words. He said, looking for that blessed, that glorious, that happy event. The glorious appearing of the great God and our Savior Jesus Christ. Looking for that blessed hope and the glorious appearing. Comfort one another with these words. Now, the message of the church is, be ye ready, for in such an hour as you think not, the Son of Man cometh. Watch, wait, look, occupy, until I come. And unto them that look for him, he will appear. Unto them that look for him shall he appear, the second time, without sin, unto salvation. Now, post-trib rapturist, and that is the theory of the rapture that is growing today. We have the post-trib, mid-trib, and of course, that the post-trib is the one that I think is growing the most rapidly. Mid-trib, that is the rapture will take place in the middle of the tribulation. And then we have the pre-trib rapture, and I believe in the pre-tribulation rapture. I do not believe the church will be here through 1 second of the great tribulation or the reign of the Antichrist. Now, the first half of his reign will be peaceful, and the last half will be hell on earth, literally. On the last broadcast, I read several scriptures to point out to you what the tribulation will be. And if we believe what post-trib rapturists, those who believe that the rapture will occur at the end of the tribulation, if we believe what they say, then we would go through all of these horrible things that I read on yesterday. Now, the last two verses that I read are these. I read 1 Thessalonians 5:3. For when they say peace and safety, then sudden destruction cometh upon them as travail upon a woman child, and they shall not escape. Now, that's in 1 Thessalonians 5:3. When they say peace and safety, then sudden destruction. Now, when the Antichrist comes on the scene, he'll come on the scene riding a white horse. He'll have a bow in his hand. You'll find this in Revelation 6. Revelation 6:1 and following. He'll come on a white horse with a bow in his hand. And a bow never killed anyone. The arrow sheds the blood. Not the bow, the arrow. It takes the bow and the arrow, but a bow is not deadly. And so he comes as a symbol of peace. He makes a covenant with Israel. They'll be back in their own land. He sits in the temple and he announces that he's God Almighty. And he makes a covenant. And there will be peace for 3.5 years. Then he'll break his covenant. And then the earth will become a literal hell. Now then, I read Daniel 9:27, Daniel 12:1, Joel 1:15, Joel 2:1-2, Amos 5:18-20, Zephaniah 1:14-15-18, Matthew 24:21-22, Luke 21:25-26, 1 Thessalonians 5:3, and now today I'm going to read to you in Revelation chapter 6. Now I said a moment ago, in Revelation 1 he rides out. In Revelation 2, peace is taken from the earth. And that's when he will break his covenant and all of the peace will be removed. Number 3, there's a famine. Number 4, there is death. Now that's when the seals are removed. The first seal of the seven seal book that contains the redemption terms of this earth. You find it in chapter 5, and we can't study Revelation. We don't have time to do that now. We've done it several times on the Gospel Hour in the past years, but we're not studying Revelation verse by verse now. But in Revelation 6, the Antichrist rides out. And then, of course, he makes a covenant, but then he breaks that covenant, and peace is taken from the earth, and there'll be war. Then the next one is famine, the seal. The next one is death. And now, the fifth seal is removed from the seven seal book that contains the redemptive terms, or the terms to redeem the earth. Now, God will redeem this earth. This earth will be redeemed. We'll have a new earth wherein dwelleth righteousness. Now, notice verse 9, Revelation 6:9. Now, those who believe that the rapture will occur at the end of the tribulation instead of the beginning or before the beginning, I believe the rapture will occur before the beginning of the tribulation. Now, post-trib, they believe that it'll begin at the end of the tribulation, and many thousands of you people have received literature through the mail. You've heard on the radio that premillennialism is an error, false doctrine. I say premillennialism is true doctrine. Pre-trib rapture is true doctrine. And I'm going to prove to you that the church will not, cannot be here when this happens. Now, the fifth seal is removed. We'll read this hurriedly, because I want to get on down. And when he had opened the fifth seal, I saw under the altar souls of men that were slain for the word of God and for the testimony which they held. They cried with a loud voice, saying, "How long, O Lord, holy and true, dost thou not judge and avenge our blood on them that dwell on the earth?" And white robes were given unto every one of them, and it should rest for a little season, that they should rest for a little season. Now, these are people who've been martyred. They've been beheaded or killed. Their blood has been shed. White robes are given to them, and they're told to rest a little season until their fellow servants also, their brethren that should be killed as they were, should be fulfilled. Now, we have here, when the fifth seal is open, we see the martyrs under the altar, and they're crying out, "How long before our blood, how long is it until wrath will be poured out upon those who, how long will it be, and our avenge our blood on them that dwell on the earth?" Now then, these martyrs are people that will be killed by the Antichrist, the beast, and the false prophet. If you'll read in Revelation 13, you'll discover that the beast, the satanic trinity, the beast, the false prophet, and the Antichrist, they will decree that no one can buy or sell unless they have a mark in their forehead or in their hand. Now, the mark is the number of a man, 666, 3 sixes. No man can buy anything or sell anything, and if you receive the mark, you are doomed. If you don't receive it, you'll be killed. Now, that's what the book says. Read chapter 13. And these people are those who are slain during the reign of the Antichrist. They cry out. I read this entirely too fast. I shouldn't. I try to hurry. I wish I could go a little slower. I mean that. Well, you say, "Preacher, you can." You don't know my heart. I do the best I can, beloved. God knows my heart. I've been doing this 40 years. How could I slow down now after 40 years? The only thing that slow me down is let the Lord let me live 30 more. And when I get 91, I'll slow down. Now listen, You pray for me to become 91. That I, if Je- and I don't believe Jesus will tarry. I'm honest with you. I don't believe Jesus will tarry till I would be 91. I believe he's coming. I believe he's coming soon. I believe every sign. I'm going to tell you one of the greatest, one of the most outstanding signs, as it was in the days of Lot. What was the sin in Lot's days? How many people in high places have been arrested, and you've seen it in the paper, you've seen the headlines, you've heard it on the news, for the sin of sodomy? Think it over. Think it over. I don't believe Jesus will tarry long. Everything in the world, everything that is going on in the world, is a signboard. Even the church. The church is lukewarm. How many churches do you know that they are really on fire for God? How many? Now, I know the Laodicean church is the church that will be spewed out. There's not one born-again person in it. If you read in the last chapter of Revelation, Revelation 3, the last part of chapter 3, Revelation, that's what I want to say. If you read the last part of Revelation 3, you'll see that the Laodicean church is lukewarm, neither hot, neither cold, and God said, I'll spew you out of my mouth. Now, if we are not in that particular, that is, we're living between the Philadelphia and the Laodiceans. We have many true spiritual believers, but we have a host of lukewarm, happy-go-lucky church people. You know that as well as I do. You know that. Religion is a very popular thing today. Now, these people are under the altar. There is no place in the Word of God that has ever suggested that one member of the body of Christ will be under the altar crying out, how long until our blood is avenged? How long will it be before you judge those that killed us? Now, and there's no place where it is ever said that the one member of the church will be given a white robe and told to be patient and rest just a little bit longer, and then they'll be taken care of. Now, there's no place. Listen, these are tribulation martyrs. Now, the martyrs in the church will be given the crown. Paul tells us about it in 2 Timothy 4. You know that as well as I do. Paul said, I'll receive a crown. I'm laying my life down. I'm sealing my testimony with my blood, and I receive a crown of righteousness. And not only will I receive it, but all who love his appearing. You'll find that in 2 Timothy chapter 4. Now, let's get back to Revelation. The sixth seal is removed. And I beheld when he had opened the sixth seal, and lo, there was a great earthquake, and the sun became black as sackcloth of hair. The moon became as blood. This Bible leaves no loopholes, no untied ends. Every end is tied. There are no places in the Bible where you need to ask questions. It didn't say the moon will become blood. It didn't say the moon will drip with blood. It said the moon became as blood. It looked like blood, red as blood. It says here that the sun became as black as sackcloth of hair. That is, the sun is blacked out. The moon as blood. And the stars of heaven fell. Now that's literal. They will literally fall from heaven, and the earth, even as a fig tree, casteth her untimely figs when she is shaken of a mighty wind. Everything about the tribulation is Jewish, and it has to do with Israel. Who on earth knows the fig tree and the fruit like the people of Israel? That in Israel today, there are fig trees everywhere. And when I was there, I was over there, and it's a land of figs. And Israel is the fig tree in the Bible. And so, why didn't it say an apple tree? We know a lot about apples. Why did it say peach? Where I am, we're in the peach country. There are hundreds of thousands of peach trees just over the hill from me. There are gigantic peach orchards. Why didn't the Bible say as a peach tree, as the peaches fall from a peach tree, or the apples fall from the apple tree? It said figs. This is talking to Israel. And they know, they did know, and they do know how when the wind shakes a fig tree, the untimely, the undeveloped figs fall off. Now stars will fall to this earth like figs falling off of a tree when the wind shakes the tree. Now listen very carefully. And the heaven departed as a scroll. That is, what we look up, we say, I see the sky. You just see space, just the blue. It'll split wide open. The earth will part just like you would put your hands together, flat together, and then pull them apart. The heavens will split wide open. Heaven depart as a scroll is rolled together, and every mountain and every island. Now, I do not live in the mountains, but I can see the Blue Ridge Mountains from my house, and I live very near a mountain, Paris Mountain, and we live in the hills. That is, hills are all around us here, but I can clearly, on a clear day in the wintertime, I can see the snow on the Blue Ridge Mountains. Many of you people live in the mountains, some of you in the Rockies, the Alleghenies, and you live in the Blue Ridge Mountains and the Great Smoky Mountains. You're listening to me right now. You're listening to me. Listen, dear mountain people, God bless you. I hear from many of you. God bless you. I love you. I love everybody. I love the mountain people, the seashore. I mean it. I don't know anybody I hate. I hate the ways of some people. I don't hate anybody. You won't either when you get born again. But I'm saying to the mountain people, if you're not saved, and if you're here when the tribulation comes, that mountain all around you, those mountains, those giant hills, those peaks, they're going to move. They're going to move. I believe the Bible. Now, if you don't believe the Bible, you just junk this, because if you don't believe the Bible, I can't help you, and God can't help you if you don't believe the Bible. The only way God can help anybody is for that person to believe His Word. Now, listen very carefully. And the heaven departed, the stars fell, and like a wind shaking a fig tree, heavens departed, and every mountain and every island. Now, you folks out there, God bless you. I have people listening to me on the island. Certainly I do. Bermuda and other places, Philippines, other places. I have people listening on the islands. I think of Chincoteague Island. I was there in a tent meeting. My, what a glorious meeting. What wonderful people on that little island out there. And I went out off the Virginia coast there to an island. I can't remember the name of it now. I was out there in a church in a meeting, a dear Methodist church where there was a man of God. Now that island, every island will be moved. The mountains will flatten out. The islands will move. That doesn't sound like a comforting message to me. That doesn't sound like a happy message to me. That doesn't sound like a glorious event. When all the great Smoky Mountains, the great Rocky Mountains, the Blue Ridge Mountains, the Allegheny Mountains, when all of the mountains in Alaska and Mexico and all of the mountains in Switzerland and all of the mountains in all of the world will flatten out and crumble, and the rocks will roll. You listen, you've read about the earthquakes. We've had some horrible ones in the last months. I witnessed a city in South America some years ago when I was there on a missionary tour. I witnessed a city that was leveled, and I saw where the ground literally broke off and just fell straight down. You can't believe it. Now, earthquakes, as we know them, that's child's play compared to all of the mammoth mountains. Let me read this again. And the heaven departed, and every E-V-E-R-Y. Now, that's E-V-E-R-Y. You know what that spells? That doesn't say half of the mountains. It doesn't say three-fourths of the mountains. It doesn't say 75% of the mountains. It doesn't say 90% of the mountains. You know what it says? Every mountain. If you live in the mountains, folks, look out your window, look out your door, look down. All of those mountains are going to move. All the islands are going to move. You know what's going to happen? Kings of the earth, great men, great men, great men. There are great men in many fields, science, politics, religion, education, I could go on. Great men, kings, and rich men, millionaires, multimillionaires, billionaires. Money won't do any good then. When a mountain starts rolling toward you, the bank account won't matter. Stocks and bonds won't matter. Now, it's nice to have money if you got it honest. Money's a nice thing to have in this day because it takes a lot of it. If you're going to live and do anything and have anything, it takes money. Money's not the root of all evil. The love of money. 1 Peter 6:10, the love of money is the root of all evil. Not money, but the love of it. And many people make money their god. Now listen. Kings, great men, rich men, chief captains, mighty men, bondmen, free men, all of them, all men, hid themselves in the dens and in the rocks of the mountains, and they said to the mountains, and they said to the rocks, fall on us. Does that sound like the church? Does that sound like believers? Scared to death, wanting to die, praying to die and can't die? Does that sound like a blessed message? Does that sound like a comforting message? That's what's going to happen in the tribulation period. And you're told, and I'm told, that we're going through it. I don't believe it. You know why I don't believe it? The Bible don't teach it. Hide us. Mountains fall on us. Rocks fall on us. Cover us up and hide us. Hide us from what? Hide us from the face, F-A-C-E, the face of him. Of whom? Him that sitteth on the throne, and from the wrath, W-R-A-T-H, of the Lamb. Not the wrath of the Antichrist, not the wrath of the beast, not the wrath of the false prophet, but the wrath of Jesus Christ. For the great day of his wrath is come, and who shall be able to stand? Now, they tell me that we're going through that. I don't believe it. Post-trib rapturists tell me that we're going through that. I don't believe it. And I'm going to tell you on the next broadcast some things about this that you need to know. We'll study it with an open heart and an open Bible and an open mind. And we're not taking issue with people, with churches, denominations, teachers, evangelists, anybody. I'm just laying it on the line. I'm just laying it on the line. Are you saved? If you're not saved, the most important thing in all this world is for you to be saved right now. Because Jesus may come before the next broadcast. Jesus may come before the next moment is out. He can come in the rapture any second of any minute of any hour of any day. He may come. If you're not prepared, bow your head and ask him to save you. Father, save every soul that's under conviction. Convict deeply, draw mightily, save, oh God, please save. Every soul that's under conviction that's calling upon you, save poor lost church members. They joined the church, but they've never been born again. Save them for Jesus' sake. He's worthy. In his precious name, amen.
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The scripture in Ephesians chapter 2 and verse 8 makes it very clear that salvation is by God's grace, which is God's unmerited favor, meaning that no one deserves to be saved. How great God is to extend His marvelous redemption to us as a lost sinner. Through the years in dealing with those who desire to be saved, I have had no problem with people denying that Jesus died on the cross for their sins. Many have been glad to pray and ask God to forgive their sins and make them a child of God. They have looked at me and wonder, saying, "But I don't feel different." Of course they don't, and they never will until they exercise the faith part of that verse. That is, they must not only ask God to save them, but they must believe that God will keep His promise. You see, faith is just completely relying upon the trustworthiness of God. And of course, that trustworthiness is revealed to us in the Bible. Some would say, "I just don't have enough faith." When it comes to salvation, God does not say, "Little faith, much faith, pure faith, genuine faith, or feeling faith." God would never tell someone to be saved by faith and then withhold that faith from them. It's a matter of exercising that faith and trust in what God says

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1: 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Tracts are printed in 90 languages, including English and Spanish, and are offered free to anyone who requests them. 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Our pastor is William Burroughs. He's heard every Wednesday on this program. Jesus.
2: Welcome into the Thursday edition of the Fellowship Broadcast. Pastor Lamar Whittemore along with you. It's a blessing to be with you today. And Lord willing, Brother Bruce DeLange will be with us in just a few moments, sharing another testimony of God's amazing, saving, life-transforming grace. And I have enjoyed his testimonies in these days, have been a great encouragement and blessing to me. And so I hope that you'll stay tuned and learn from those more here in just a little bit. He'll be along with us and tell us of the grace of God here in a few moments. But first, we always like to share a letter from a life that's been changed by the wonderful, glorious power of a gospel tract. And then Brother Bruce DeLange will be with us here on the Fellowship Broadcast.
1: Well, I have a letter from Sydney in Ohio, right here in Ohio. Dear Fellowship Tract League, thank you for sharing Christ with people. I found one of your tracts in a Bible I was reading, and it helped me to understand that I need to trust in Jesus completely as my Savior. When I first got saved, I relied and trusted in Jesus as my Savior, but later I started relying in my good works. Somehow thought that by my good works I would earn God's love, and I'm so happy I found your gospel tract, because it reminded me that I need to trust that Jesus paid all my sin debt on the cross, and God loves me because I have accepted Jesus as my Savior. Thank you for all the hard work you are doing to help others. Well, praise the Lord. 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We'd be glad to talk to you and help you. 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
1: Well, here we are again on the Fellowship Broadcast, and we're grateful for you folks that are listening every day and write us letters and tell us you enjoy the broadcast and encourage us by sending along a little offering that helps keep our presses rolling. And it is a faith-based ministry that God has honored down through the years, and we have printed 5.4 billion gospel tracts because of God's people faithfully giving and faithfully praying. So I wanted to take a few minutes to just say thank you. I was out witnessing a while back, and I had my little scooter out, and you say, what's your scooter? Well, I ain't too good on my legs anymore, so when I go witness in a mall, out on the street, I get on this scooter. It's just a power wheelchair is what it is, so people think I can't walk, but I can walk, just not very far. So I was out on that, and a fellow was coming down the street, and I stopped and asked him a question. I don't mean to be interrupting you. Oh, no, I just dropped my wife off, he says, and she comes to the mall, and I just get tired of it, so I was going with the car. So you're not bothering me. So I said to him, I'm a preacher, and I talk to people a lot on the street, and I said, that's why I stopped you. I just wanted to ask you a question. I said, do you know for sure

0: that if you died today, that you'd go to heaven. And he started telling me how good a person he was. So, and then finally he said, yes, I believe I would go to heaven. And I says, well, when did you get that assurance? When did you get born again? And boy, he started looking at me like, I don't know what he's talking about. And he didn't know what I was talking about. And I explained to him what being born again was. And he says, well, I guess that hasn't ever happened to me, but I believe the Bible, and I believe Jesus died for me. And so it didn't take too long at all, even though he thought he was a pretty good person. And there are so many people. In fact, there's so many people that answer the same way. And our little gospel tract that we use, often I use it myself, and that it says, I'm a pretty good person. It's gospel tract number 114. And I thought of that when I was talking with him. But God gave me the words, and he bowed his head and asked God to save him. So I wanted to just share that with you today, that, listen, there's a lot of people that we'll meet out there that think that that their goodness is going to be good enough that they'll make it to heaven. I can't imagine how many millions of people really think that they're going to tip the scales towards being a good person and make it to heaven. So the beginning of that gospel tract, let me read it to you. It is true, most people are pretty good. However, contrary to popular opinion, not all good people go to heaven. In fact, you do not have to be a bad person to go to hell. Notice what the Bible says in Titus 3:5. Not by works of righteousness which we have done, but according to his mercy he saved us. The Bible also states in Ephesians 2, verse 8 and 9, for by grace are you saved through faith, and that not of yourselves, it's a gift of God, not of works, lest any man should boast. You can see that even if you are a good person, good works declares that your goodness is not sufficient to merit heaven. Listen to this. Another interesting fact found in the Bible is that you are not really a good person, and you're not really as good as you think you are. In Ecclesiastes 7, verse 20, it states, for there is not a just man upon earth that doeth good and sinneth not. And then, all through the Word of God, it says, there's none righteous, no, not one. All have sinned and come short of the glory of God, Romans 3:10 and Romans 3:23. So it is true that you must have the goodness of God, and being born again is the only way that can happen. How do we become born again? Realize that we are a sinner. Realize that we can do nothing in ourselves to merit heaven. And even another verse, I don't have the scripture right in front of me now, but it says, even our goodness is as filthy rags. So, friend, today, just wanted to share that with you, that we have that gospel tract. I'm a pretty good person. And if you give us a call, we'd send it to you, and along with a packet of about 90 other English tracts. And if you're saved, you ought to be a witness. And there's people, just like this fellow when I was going into this little mall. It was a little strip mall. And he had time to talk to me, and he thought by being a good person, he was going to get to heaven. Friend, today, no one is good enough to get to heaven. I remember when I got saved, it was when how rotten and bad I realized I was. I had a preacher friend tell me years ago, and he says, if we only realize how rotten we are. And in fact, he told a bunch of us preachers that in a meeting one time. He says, let me address you all this morning. In this meeting, he says, you're all rotten to the core. He was talking to about 50 preachers. But it's truth. If we got what we deserved, we'd be in hell forever. But thank God for his grace and mercy, sending Jesus to die on the cross for our sins. And if we'll repent of our sins and ask God for salvation, we can receive it. Not by being a pretty good person, which we sometimes think that's the answer. No, we can't even be a good enough person after we're saved. God's grace. And I'm thankful we know what grace is. That's unmerited favor. The goodness of God, being our sin is so rotten and wicked, we need a Savior like the Lord Jesus who died for us. And that grace is given to us freely when we ask for it. So if you're not saved today, ask God to save you and become a saved person, a pretty good person, and never make it. Bruce DeLange, for the Fellowship Tract League, thank you for listening.
1: 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This is Bruce DeLange signing off with this thought. I'm on my way to heaven and enjoying the journey. Are you?
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two little lines I heard one day, traveling along life's busy way, bringing conviction to my heart, and from my mind would not depart. Only one life, 'twill soon be past. Only what's done for Christ will last. Only one life, yes, only one. Soon will its fleeting hours be done. Then in that day my Lord to meet, and stand before his judgment seat. Only one life, the still small voice, gently pleads for a better choice, bidding my selfish aims to leave, and to God's holy will to cleave. Only one life, a few brief years, each with its burdens, hopes, and tears, each with its days I must fulfill, living for self or in his will. When this bright world would tempt me sore, when Satan would a victory score, when self would seek to have its way, then help me, Lord, with joy to say, only one life, 'twill soon be past. Only what's done for Christ will last. Give me, Father, a purpose deep, in joy or sorrow thy word to keep, faithful and true whate'er the strife, pleasing thee in my daily life. Oh, let my love with fervor burn, and from the world now let me turn, living for thee and thee alone, bringing thee pleasure on thy throne. Only one life, yes, only one. Now let me say, thy will be done. And when at last I hear the call, I know I'll say, 'twas worth it all.

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0: Gary and Rhonda Tinnis of Spencer are sharing this day of broadcasting with you in honor of their son, Jonathan, as he celebrates his birthday today. We greatly appreciate your kind support, Gary and Rhonda. Thank you. Jonathan, we hope you enjoy an especially happy birthday today and a very blessed new year of life. Happy birthday.

0: Hello, friends. This is Brother Troy Young, welcoming you to another exciting broadcast of the Voice of the Appalachians. 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
1: 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In this message, Brother Fugit addresses a struggle every child of God endures on a daily basis. Listen and learn to have victory in this battle as we bring you part four of this week's message.
2: And the laws of man, but there are no loopholes. There is nothing that God has forgotten. There is no loopholes. The law is perfect. It is my flesh that is sinful. And let me say, third of all, the will of man is a free moral agent. The will of man can choose. The Bible says this, for whosoever will. For example, Joshua said in Joshua chapter 24 and verse number 15, choose you this day whom you will serve. So the law is perfect, the flesh is sinful, and the will is a free moral agent that can choose. Deuteronomy chapter 30, verse number 19. I call heaven and earth to record this day against you that I have set before you life and death, blessing and cursing. Therefore, choose life that both thou and thy seed may live. In other words, you can choose morality or immorality. You can choose to have a clean vocabulary. You can choose to have a dirty vocabulary. Revelation chapter 22, verse number 17. And whosoever will, let him take the water of life freely. Whosoever will. I want to say, I've heard folks say, well, I can't help it, I'm born that way. I'll tell you how you were born. You were born a sinner. But God put within you a spirit and gave you a will. And the Bible says in Ephesians chapter 2, and you hath he quickened who were dead in the trespasses and sin. He quickened our spirit. He made us alive. And the law is perfect, and the spirit within us cannot sin. And there is a great battle that goes on between the flesh and the spirit. Those are the great conflict of life. Second of all, Paul states his failures. I wish we didn't fail. I get tired of telling God I have failed. I said this in camp this week after a great sermon, I believe it was on Thursday night. I wish I could commit to serving God for the rest of my life, but I can't. But I can commit to serving God today. I can say that I want to serve God all my life, but the only way I can serve Him all my life is to commit my life to Christ today. I must every day commit and recommit. I must give my life to Christ every day. Here's what we think. We think if we make a decision to serve God the rest of our life, the battle ends at that surrender. Oh no, that's when the devil says, hey, the battle's on. We'll show him. And so every day I must commit my life to serving the Lord. How many have served the Lord for 20 or 30 or 40 years and then they failed? We fail because we don't commit every day to serving God. In verses 15 through 20, Paul talks about the fact that he has failed. Go to Romans chapter 7. By the way, I think all of us would agree that Paul may be the greatest Christian to ever live. And we would prove that by his use of the Holy Spirit in his life. We would prove that by his giving of his life wholeheartedly to serve God. We would prove that statement that he was the greatest Christian to ever live to say he didn't just start well, he ended well, he died for the cause of Christ. And this is the greatest Christian ever lived to say, I have failed. Notice, if you will, in verse number 15. For that which I do, I allow not. For what I would, that do I not. But what I hate, that do I. If then I do that which I would not, I consent unto the law that it is good. Now then, it is no more I that do it, but sin that dwelleth in me. For I know that in me, that is in my flesh, dwelleth no good thing. For to will is present with me, but how to perform that which is good, I find not. I'm talking to 8-year-old boys. I'm talking about 7-8-year-old girls. I'm talking to teenagers that intend, have a desire to do right, but the flesh is so bent in sin, that's all it desires to do. Paul said, there have been times and many times that I have failed. Paul is saying that there is a part of him that affirms the law. That new man who came to life on the road to Damascus wants to do the will of the Lord and strives to do it. But at the same time, there's another part of Paul that yearns for everything that the law denies and the flesh desires. Two people in the same house with different desires. When God said something is good, the flesh wants just the opposite. When the law says something is bad, the flesh says that it's good. It is a conflict between the old man and the new man. Paul's telling us that there are two Pauls. One Paul wants to do right. The other Paul desires wrong. These two men share one body and they fight over that one body. He finds that he is hindered when it comes time to do the right thing, and he is helped when it comes time to do the wrong thing. Paul tells us that the problem is that old sin nature. The good news is that it isn't the saved new Paul that's doing the evil and avoiding the good. It's the old Paul. It's the flesh that still longs for wickedness that is at fault here that he's talking about. Now, he isn't making excuses for his sin. That is the attitude of some that have said, I'm just going to be me. But may I say, don't be you. We're a dangerous individual. I showed the young men this week in an early devotion we had yesterday morning. I was preaching in the county jail in Hazard one Saturday morning, and the door of solitary confinement opened, and a red-haired fella looked up at me, and I had seen and heard in the news of a terrible murder, and he asked to meet with me, and I met with him. And he told me, he said, I didn't commit that murder. He said, the person in me did. And talked about witchcraft and talked about things that I didn't want to hear and I don't want to talk about. I'm thankful for the great Holy Spirit of God that can give us and gives us victory. But what I was saying to these young men, fellas, you have to understand something. What his flesh did, our flesh is capable of doing. And I can't trust my flesh. And Paul is not saying, I'm just going to be myself. If I decided to just be myself and I followed that path of sin, and sin is never satisfied. When sin, it is finished, it bringeth forth death. Paul's not saying I give. Here's what Paul is saying: in this corner is the old flesh. But standing in this corner is the great Spirit of God that dwells within me. And the fight is on. And while the flesh is strong, thank God the Holy Spirit is stronger. Paul's not saying because I have to fight, I'm going to give up. Paul's saying I have failed. But I'll tell you what I did when I failed. I got up again and I put up my dukes again and I said, let's go at it another day. Paul didn't say anything about giving up. Paul was saying, the fact is I have failed. But because I failed, I'm not going to give up. Because I failed, I'm not going to quit. I'm going to get up again, and I'm going to stay in the fight. Paul then states some findings in verses 21, 22, and 23. Here's what he says. I find in a law that when I would do good, evil is present with me. For I delight in the law of God after the inward man. Every great man and woman in the Bible delighted in the law of God. David said, thy statutes have been my song in the house of my pilgrimage. Psalm 119 talks about a delight in the law. It says that the word of God is a lamp unto my feet and a light unto my path. Everybody delighted in the law. You know why? The law tells me what is right. Paul states his findings. I love the Word of God. That's my goal. That's how I want to live. Look at the next verse, verse number 23. But I see another law in my members, warring against the law of my mind and bringing me into captivity.
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0: Gary and Rhonda Tinnis of Spencer are sharing this day of broadcasting with you in honor of their son Jonathan as he celebrates his birthday today. We greatly appreciate your kind support, Gary and Rhonda. Thank you. Jonathan, we hope you enjoy an especially happy birthday today and a very blessed new year of life. Happy birthday.

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1: 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And just say, Brother Treiber, here's a prayer request, whatever. 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It'll take a day to get it offline. They'll print it out. They'll put it on my desk. The next morning, I'll write you back. They'll type you back. It takes me a little while, but I'll get it back to you within the day. 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It's going to be a great day today, and I hope that you're going to plan to have a great day as well. Here's the GSBC men's group sing, I sing the mighty power of God.

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Listen, young people, you're 18. 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On August 26th, we open the doors. Why don't you come? Why don't you just say yes to God? Why don't you just come to Bible college? Come a year. Come two. Come four. But just come and see what God's going to do. He's going to do great things in your life. We have one more song, and it's to rescue a sinner like me. I'm so glad God rescued me. Aren't you glad? Here is the choir singing for us. I think you'll enjoy it. It's a great song, how that God reached down, saved your sorry soul. Save my sorry soul. I didn't deserve his grace. But I'm so very grateful for the grace of the Lord Jesus Christ when he reached down his hand and he saved me, a sinner just like me.

0: Genesis chapter 29. Now, Jacob was the man that his name means con artist. It means deceiver. And by the way, if your name is Jacob, don't feel bad. My name is Jack. It's a derivative of Jacob. I love the name Jack. And I love the name. I had a grandfather by the name of Jacob. Never saw him, but Jacob was my grandfather. He passed away early. And so it's a good name, but not for this Jacob. Jacob is still conniving. Okay, number one, he stole his brother's, he had his brother's birthright. And then he stole his blessing. He conned his brother out of two things. But now he's going to get a father-in-law. His father-in-law is going to con him. In fact, his conning ways are going to last until chapter 32. Next week, we'll see in chapter 32 where he finally gives in to God. God actually changed his name after that. You're no longer a con artist. But until this time, he was conned, and now he's getting conned. The Bible says in Genesis 29:16, and Laban had two daughters. The name of the elder was Leah. The name of the younger was Rachel. Leah was tender-eyed, but Rachel was beautiful, well-favored. And Jacob loved Rachel and said, I'll serve thee for 7 years, Rachel, your younger sister. Now, he was supposed to get the older sister, but he says, I'll serve 7 years. And that was the agreement. Pardon me. So he served 7 years for Rachel. Verse 20, and Jacob served 7 years for Rachel. He said they seemed like just days because he had such a love for her. But Laban did not give him Rachel. And he got in the tent, and after a while, he discovered that he had married Leah. And the Bible says that he was deceived and beguiled by his father-in-law. You know, you're a deceiver. You're a deceiver. You're going to get deceived. I trust you that. You can count on that. You're a liar. You're going to work with liars. Yeah, you're full of pride. You'll serve with prideful people. It's just what you sow, you reap. Child of God, there's no way in getting out of this thing. And here's Jacob, the con artist. I'm a con artist, and he was getting right with God. He served for 7 years for Rachel. Oh, but guess what? He never got Rachel. Why? Because he had conned so many people. Now his father-in-law conned him. He had to serve another 7 years, 14 years, before he could get his real wife. What a tragedy. All because he still was a con artist. And chapter 29, chapter 30, chapter 31, he's still a con artist. Half of chapter 32, he's still a con artist. And the Bible says because of this, he got what he deserved. He got his cunning ways, and he went unto Rebekah. He served her for another 7 years. He fulfilled it another week, 7 years, the Bible says. What a tragedy. All because he was a ripoff artist. All because of his pride, his arrogance, his self ways. You live for self. Oh, I tell you, young people, you're not catching it, are you? I've got a young man I was praying for today. He's got several kids in our church, and he's got a wonderful, maybe three or four kids, five kids in our church. He's a wonderful man, but he's not an honest man. He's a con artist. I was praying for him. I was working in my yard the other day because he's just a con artist. He's a fake. He's a phony. And he's reaping it. And oh, I tell you what's ahead of him with his kids, it's going to be sad. And then he's going to blame our church. You watch. He'll blame our Christian school. You watch. But he's a con artist. He's not right with God. Father, I pray for our listeners that, Lord, we would be real. Bobby Robertson prayed in his prayer, help us to be real. God, help us to be real with thee and real with mankind and honest with mankind is my prayer. I pray your blessing upon our dear listeners today. They're good people, God. They love you. And I pray that you give each and every one a wonderful day. In Jesus' name, amen.
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neighbor, this is Dewey Williams. Maybe you've never settled this matter of your eternal soul. The Bible said if a man would gain the whole world and lose his soul, what should he give in exchange for his soul? And friend, I want you to know in Isaiah 53 and verse number 6, God said, all we like sheep have gone astray. Oh, how true it is, we've all sinned and come short of the glory of God. The Bible said there's none righteous, no, not one. The Word of God clearly teaches that we've sinned and we've come short of the glory of God. We've broken God's law. We've transgressed His commandments. We've, my friend, lived our own life and done our own thing, and we've not regarded Him. And you know today, my friend, the Holy Spirit is convicting you and dealing with you. And you realize that you're lost. You realize you need to be saved. Oh, why don't you stop what you're doing and humble yourself before the presence of God this day? And the Word of God says that whosoever shall call upon the name of the Lord shall be saved. I'm so thankful today that God has given such a very simple way of salvation that men and women, boys and girls, may come to the Savior and be saved by the grace of God. Today, friend, the Word of God said in Romans chapter 10, verse 9 and 10, that if thou shalt confess with thy mouth the Lord Jesus, and thou shalt believe in thy heart that God hath raised him from the dead, thou shalt be saved. For with the heart man believeth unto righteousness, and with the mouth confession is made unto salvation. Today God says, come unto me, all you that labor and heavy laden, and I will give you rest. Take my yoke upon you and learn of me, for I am meek and lowly, and you shall find rest for your soul. God said to Jeremiah 6:16, stand ye in the ways and see the old paths, and choose the good way, and walk therein. Today, friend, would you give your life to the Lord and trust Christ to come in full repentance of your sin and in full trust of the Lord Jesus? All we like sheep have gone astray. We've turned everyone to his own way, and the Lord hath laid upon him the iniquity of us all. Trust the Savior today. Live for him and serve him, and God bless you is our prayer.

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0: Gary and Rhonda Tinnis of Spencer are sharing this day of broadcasting with you in honor of their son Jonathan as he celebrates his birthday today. We greatly appreciate your kind support, Gary and Rhonda. Thank you. Jonathan, we hope you enjoy an especially happy birthday today and a very blessed new year of life. Happy birthday.

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1: Thank you and greetings, radio friends. What a joy and privilege it is to come to your place of listening and share together with you another Harvest Time broadcast. I praise the Lord for this open door, this heaven-bought privilege that our Lord allows us day after day to gather by the radio, open God's eternal Word, and study the Word of God together. We're turning again in our Bible to the book of 1 John chapter number 5, and we continue our study on the subject dealing with doubts. If you want to be sure of your salvation, give it a scriptural examination. And by the way, if your salvation will not face the test of the written Word of God, then it will not face Him who is the living Word of God when you stand before Him in the judgment. So we've looked in the Word of God and saw that we can know we're saved by the Word of God. And I don't have time today to review all of the scriptures that I've given you over the last several broadcasts, but I trust you remember them and God will use them to speak to your heart from His Word. We're coming today to the second thought on the matter of dealing with doubts. And first of all, we saw that we can know we're saved by the Word of God. Today, I want to point out, we can know we're saved by the witness of the Holy Ghost. Notice, if you will, in 1 John chapter number 5, verse number 10, the Word of God said, "He that believeth on the Son of God hath the witness in himself. He that believeth not God hath made him a liar, because he believeth not the record that God gave of His Son." Now, if you're a student of the Word of God, then you're aware of the fact that the witness which He speaks about here, that is inside every believer, is the Holy Ghost. He is inside us to bear witness of our salvation. Notice what the Word of God said in the book of Romans, chapter number 8, verse number 16. The Bible said, "The Spirit itself beareth witness with our spirit that we are the children of God." So if you're saved, then you have the Holy Spirit living inside you, and He will bear witness that you belong to God. I want you to notice several things about the Holy Spirit. And again, I want to limit this because of time's sake, but the Holy Spirit has many ministries to the child of God. We learn in the book of John, chapter 14, verse number 26, that He has a ministry of education. Here we see that the Word of God said, "But the Comforter, which is the Holy Ghost, whom the Father will send in my name, He shall teach you all things and bring all things to your remembrance, whatsoever I have said unto you." Here we see the Holy Spirit has a ministry of education. Again, the Bible said in the book of John, chapter 16, verse number 13, "Howbeit, when He, the Spirit of truth, is come, He will guide you into all truth. For He shall not speak of Himself, but whatsoever He shall hear, that shall He speak. He will show you things to come." So we see that the Holy Spirit has a ministry of education. Then we learn in the book of Romans, chapter number 8, verse number 2, that the Holy Spirit has a ministry of liberation. The Bible said in Romans chapter 8, verse number 1, "There is therefore now no condemnation to them which are in Christ Jesus, who walk not after the flesh, but after the Spirit." But now listen to verse number 2. Romans 8, 2, the Bible said, "For the law of the Spirit of life in Christ Jesus hath made me free from the law of sin and death." Here we see that the Holy Spirit has a ministry of liberation. He makes us free from the law of sin and death. Again, the Bible said in 2 Corinthians chapter 3, verse number 17, "Now the Lord is that Spirit, and where the Spirit of the Lord is, there is liberty." So we see that the Holy Spirit has a ministry of education. He has a ministry of liberation. And then in Romans chapter number 8, verse 26, we see that he has a ministry of supplication. The Bible said, likewise the Spirit also helpeth our infirmities, for we know not what we should pray for as we ought, but the Spirit itself maketh intercession for us with groanings which cannot be uttered. And he that searcheth the heart knoweth what is the mind of the Spirit, because he maketh intercession for the saints according to the will of God. Here we see that the Holy Spirit has a ministry of supplication. And the utterances here that he speaks about is not some unknown tongue, but it's on the other end of the line. The Holy Spirit makes intercession for us through the Lord Jesus Christ at the throne of God with utterances that we cannot utter. When we come to the place that we cannot even word our prayer, then the Holy Ghost still helps us in our supplication. So we see he has a ministry of liberation. He has a ministry of education. He has a ministry of supplication. And he has a ministry of preservation. The Bible said in Ephesians chapter 4, verse number 30, and grieve not the Holy Spirit, whereby you're sealed unto the day of redemption. And again, the Bible said in 1 John chapter 1, verse number 4, speaking of evil spirits, you have overcome them, little children, because greater is he that is within you than he that is within the world. So the Holy Spirit has many jobs. He has a ministry of education, a ministry of liberation, he has a ministry of supplication, and he has a ministry of preservation. But the thing that we're interested in, he has a ministry of identification. It is literally by the Holy Spirit that we can know we're saved. Not only do the Holy Scriptures testify of our salvation, but the Holy Spirit also testifies of our salvation. I want you to notice, if you will, please, in the book of Romans chapter 8, and the last part of verse number 9, the Word of God said, now, if any man have not the Spirit of Christ, he is none of his. If you are saved, then the Holy Ghost lives inside you. The Bible said in Galatians chapter number 4 and verse number 4, and when the fullness of time was come, God sent forth his Son, made of a woman, made under the law, to redeem them that were under the law, that we might receive the adoption of sons. But now listen to verse number 6. The Bible said, and because you are sons of God, God has sent forth the Spirit of his Son into your heart, crying, Abba, Father. We know we're saved because we have the Holy Spirit living inside us. You say, but preacher, I still don't understand. All right, let's read on. In Romans chapter number 8, verse number 14, the Bible said, for as many as are led by the Spirit of God, they are the sons of God. Again, the Bible said in John chapter number 16 and verse number 14, that the Holy Spirit will guide you into all truth. So the Holy Spirit has a ministry of guiding the people of God. He has a ministry of identifying us in that manner. You see, if you're saved, the Holy Spirit not only lives inside you, but the Holy Spirit guides and directs your life. Again, the Bible said, verse 14, for as many as are led by the Spirit of God, they are the sons of God. Let me ask you a personal question today. Can you look at your Christian life and identify the leadership of the Holy Spirit working in your life as a believer? If you can, then that's good evidence you're saved, because the Holy Spirit does not lead sinners. But if you do not find the evidence of his leadership, then you have reason for great concern about your salvation. But now notice verse number 15. You make the profession of salvation. What kind of spirit do you have living inside you? The Bible said in verse number 15, for the saved, for you have not received the spirit of bondage again to fear, but you have received the Spirit of adoption, whereby we cry, Abba, Father. The word Abba here is the old Aramaic word for father. Some of them say it is so affectionate it goes back to our old English word papa, or a very affectionate use of the word daddy. You see, if you're saved by the grace of God, the Holy Ghost lives inside you, and the Holy Ghost living inside you will not only cause you to call Jesus Lord, but He will cause you to call God Father. It always amazes me at how sinners, as wicked as we are, then we're saved by the grace of God, and immediately we want to start calling God Father. You say, why do we do that? The Spirit of God that lives inside us is bearing witness with our spirit that God is our Father. In fact, in verse number 16, the Bible said, the Spirit itself beareth witness with our spirit that we are the children of God. So the Holy Ghost bears witness in the ministry of identification, enabling us to know that we are saved by the marvelous grace of God. Let me give you something on a very practical basis to help you understand this. You go to some man who is not your earthly father, and you just simply call him Father. Call him Daddy, or whatever term you use to address your earthly father. And immediately, it's as though something inside you says, he's not your daddy. He is not your father. You see, there was a man that I could go to and call Daddy. I could call him Father. And something inside me said, that's him. That's your daddy. Something bore witness. That was my earthly father. Well, the same thing is true with my heavenly father. I want to tell you, listen to me today. I can call God Father with as much ease and peace in my soul as I could call my earthly father Daddy. When I call God Father, the Holy Ghost bears witness as if to say, amen, that is your Father. So we can know we're saved by the witness of the Holy Ghost. He lives inside of us. He leads us. He liberates us. And on I could go. But my friend, you can know you're saved by the Word of God. You can know you're saved by the witness of the Holy Ghost. Salvation is too important. Eternity is too long for you to go through life not knowing whether you're saved or not. And the battle with doubts is too intense and too frustrating to live with. So my friend, I want to encourage you today, get along with God. Get in the Word of God. Ask the Holy Spirit to bear witness with your spirit. Ask Him to reveal to you in the Word of God the truth about your salvation, and stand upon His witness. You can be saved and know it. Father, take the Word. Use it to your glory. I pray in Jesus' name. Amen. And amen.
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0: Gary and Rhonda Tinnis of Spencer are sharing this day of broadcasting with you in honor of their son, Jonathan, as he celebrates his birthday today. We greatly appreciate your kind support, Gary and Rhonda. Thank you. Jonathan, we hope you enjoy an especially happy birthday today and a very blessed new year of life. Happy birthday.

This is Pastor Darrell Cox, pastor of the Trinity Baptist Church in Mocksville, North Carolina. We're so glad that you've tuned in to our program today, and we hope that you'll stay tuned for the next 15 minutes. We'll have a word of prayer, and then a song, and then a sermon from the Word of God. And again, let me say thank you for tuning in to our program today. Our precious Heavenly Father, we thank you for the Word of God today in our King James Bible. And we thank you, Lord, today that, Lord, you've saved us one day and called us into the ministry, Lord, to preach the gospel. And, Lord, we thank you for every open door and for this door today that's open on this station to preach the Word of God. May you help us today as we preach. And, Lord, may we have the touch of God upon us. And, Lord, may you change lives, save sinners that's lost without God. May this be the day of their salvation. May they come to Christ by faith and receive him today and be saved. And then, Lord, may Christians, Lord, that's got broken fellowship with God and man, get right with God today, we pray. Thank you for what you'll do in Jesus' name and for his sake. Amen. Well, we want to invite you this coming Lord's Day to Trinity Baptist Church. If you're within driving distance of us and you have don't have a church where you're a member, you regularly attend, Trinity Baptist Church is an old-fashioned independent Baptist church located at 2722 Highway 601 South, Mocksville, North Carolina, 27028. That's our physical address, and that's our mailing address. So you can drop us a card, a note in the mail. Let us know you hear us on this station. If we can be a blessing to you some way, let us know. If we can pray for you or whatever. And then you have driving directions. Our next scheduled service is our Sunday school hour at 10 a.m. Sunday morning, where there's classes for all ages from the nurseries up to the adult classes. And then at 11 o'clock, our morning service, where an old-fashioned choir will sing and some other music, and then a message from the Word of God. And then again at 7 o'clock is our Sunday evening service here at Trinity Baptist Church. 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If you need bus transportation, call the office 336-284-2404. Leave your name, your address, and we'll get back in touch with you about getting you picked up for church and Sunday school. Here's a good song and then a message from the Word of God.

0: In the Epistle of John, and the first chapter, John talks in this first chapter much here about fellowship. In verse 3, he said, "That which we have seen and heard and declare unto you, that ye also may have fellowship with us. And truly our fellowship is with the Father and with His Son, Jesus Christ." Let me say, John said, "Truly our fellowship is with the Father through His Son, Jesus Christ, but that you may have fellowship with us." Well, the only way to have fellowship with believers is to first have the same Heavenly Father. And then we become brothers and sisters in Christ. Somebody, I was witnessing to somebody the other day, and they said to me, "We're all brothers and sisters in Christ because God created all of us." And I said to them, and I wasn't being hateful, but I said, "Let me tell you, all of us are God's creation, and we're all God's creatures. But we're not all brothers and sisters in Christ until you have received the Lord Jesus Christ as your Savior. When you receive Christ as your Savior, then you become a child of God." John 1:12 said, "But to as many as received Him," talking about Jesus Christ, when you receive Him, He said He gave His power to become the sons of God, even to them that believe on His name. Then we have fellowship with God the Father because we come through God's door of salvation through His Son. And there's no other way. Now let me tell you something, friend. There is no other way to have fellowship with God other than through His Son, the Lord Jesus Christ. Now, I'm telling you, I don't care what's over your door of your church. There's some cults, neighbor, that are flat-out cults that use Jesus' name. And I don't mind saying it on the radio, but you know, you go out in the western part of the United States, and you see all of these churches of the Latter-day Saints known as the Mormons, and on their buildings is usually a little emblem on their building there, a little sign, and it always says, "The Church of the Latter-day Saints of Jesus Christ." Let me tell you something, and you listen to me. The Mormons do not believe that Jesus Christ is the virgin-born Lamb of God, that He's God incarnate. They use His name under false pretenses. And I'm telling you, and you can get mad at me if you want to. You can turn this broadcast off if you want to. I'm just telling you, friend, that Matthew 7 says, "Not everyone that saith unto me, Lord, Lord, shall enter into the kingdom of heaven, but he that doeth the will of my Father which is in heaven." Well, what's the will of the Father which is in heaven? The will of the Father which is in heaven is that you, by faith, would receive His Son, the Lord Jesus Christ, as your Savior. And friend, this book, epistle of John, in 2 John, it says to be careful. It says that we lose not those things we have wrought, and that means those things that we have wrought, and that's talking about things that we've earned. It's not talking about your salvation. In verse 8, "Look to yourselves, we lose not those things which we have wrought, but we receive a full reward." Now look at this, verse 9. "Whosoever transgresses and abideth not in the doctrine of Christ hath not God. He that abideth in the doctrine of Christ, he hath both the Father and the Son. Look here. If you abide not in the doctrine of Christ, you cannot have fellowship with God the Father, because you've denounced his Son. And I say to you today on this broadcast, friend, that these people that's using Jesus Christ's name but denies Jesus Christ being the virgin-born Son of God, let me tell you something, friend. They'll die without God and spend eternity in hell, because that kind of mess comes from the spirit of the Antichrist, because they're denying the Lord Jesus Christ of being the Son of God. And John starts out this epistle in 1 John by saying that which was from the beginning, meaning that God, that Jesus was from the beginning with the Father, is what he means, which we have heard and we have seen with our eyes. John said, I was an eyewitness, and we have looked upon and our hands have handled of the word of life. Friend, let me tell you something today, that John said, I've seen him, I've touched him, I've been with him, and we declare this unto you. And if you have fellowship with the Father, you must go through the Son, the Lord Jesus Christ. And I'm telling you, friend, that these cults, if you want to know if something is a cult, you find out what they believe about the Lord Jesus Christ. And these Jehovah's Witnesses, they're saying, oh, we only believe in Jehovah God. Let me tell you something, friend. If you believe the Father, then you believe his Son, the Lord Jesus Christ. You read the 6th chapter, and I may go over there tomorrow to the 6th chapter of the Gospel of John, and you read it and you look at it, and Jesus says in that chapter, if you deny me, you've denied the Father. And Philip said, show us the Father and it sufficeth us. And Jesus said, Philip, have I been so long time with you and you've not known? If you've seen me, you've seen the Father. Well, our time today's come and gone. God bless you until next time is our prayer.
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Dear listener, let me share with you the gospel today. Gospel means good news. I have good news for you. Jesus said this in John chapter 14, "Let not your heart be troubled. You believe in God, believe also in me. In my Father's house are many mansions. If it were not so, I would have told you. I go to prepare a place for you. And if I go and prepare a place for you, I will come again and receive you unto myself, that where I am, there ye may be also. And whither I go, ye know, and the way we know." Thomas saith unto him, "Lord, we know not whither thou goest, and how can we know the way?" Jesus saith unto him, "I am the way, the truth, and the life. No man cometh unto the Father but by me." I love what Jesus, how he begins here. He said, "Let not your heart be troubled." You don't have to have any heart troubled today. Maybe your heart is troubled physically, but it doesn't have to be spiritually. You can know today that Jesus said, "I have gone to prepare a place for you in heaven." And he said, "You know the way." And Thomas, one of his disciples there, the 12, he said, "Lord," he said, "I'm not real sure about this." He said, "The way you're going and how you're going." And Jesus explained it to him very simply. He said, "I am the way, the truth, and the life. No man cometh to the Father but by me." Now you listen to me. Jesus is the way to heaven. It is not, all roads don't lead to Rome. I'm not going to Rome. I'm going to heaven. It's not about belonging to any church and you just got to believe. You better know that Jesus Christ is the only way. It is not through Joseph Smith, Charles Taze Russell. It's not through all these dead pagan gods like Muhammad and Buddha and these false prophets. And it is only through Jesus Christ. He said, "I am the way, not a way." He said, "I am the truth." People tell me, "Preacher, well, I hear all these people and all these religions, and they give all these things, and some people say Mary, and some people say Buddhism, and some people say Jehovah's Witness." It doesn't matter. Listen, Jesus said, "I am the truth." The Bible's very clear that Jesus said that ye shall know the truth, and the truth shall make you free. Well, all these other lies that we hear, things don't add up, and they don't make sense, and they don't wash. But when you hear the truth, Jesus said, "I promise you'll know it in your heart of hearts, and the truth will make you free." He said, "I am the way, the truth," not a truth, "the truth, and the life." See, it all hinges around the life, the death, and the resurrected life of the Lord Jesus Christ. If you believe anything but the gospel of Jesus Christ, that Jesus lived a sinless life, that he died, was buried, and rose again the third day according to the scriptures, and that he took his blood that he shed and placed it on the mercy seat in heaven to cover our sins. If you believe that with all your heart, and you can point to a time in your life that you called on the life, the death, and the resurrected life of the Lord Jesus Christ, you can be saved. That's salvation. It's as simple as that. It's not about where you go to church or what church you belong to. It's not about what you've done. It's about that you've known the way, the truth, and the life. That you've trusted Jesus Christ plus nothing, minus nothing. Today, behold, now is the accepted time. Now is the day of salvation. Won't you quit looking at all these other ways and look at the way, the truth, and the life. Look to Jesus. And say, "Lord, be merciful to me, a sinner. Forgive me my sins. Come into my heart. Cleanse me. Save me now, Lord Jesus. Take me to heaven when I die." Call upon him with your mouth from the depths of your heart. He'll hear you and save you. He'll give you eternal life, and thee shall never perish.

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0: Gary and Rhonda Tinnis of Spencer are sharing this day of broadcasting with you in honor of their son Jonathan as he celebrates his birthday today. We greatly appreciate your kind support, Gary and Rhonda. Thank you. Jonathan, we hope you enjoy an especially happy birthday today and a very blessed new year of life. Happy birthday.

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1: Hello, friend. This is Pastor Jerry Ross. Welcome to the Blessed Hope broadcast.

Well, we're going to wrap up today and tomorrow this study of identifying, understanding, and overcoming temptation. Let me just finish up by giving you some general principles. Insulating yourself against temptation. Insulating yourself against temptation. Say, preacher, what's the best way to overcome temptation? Listen, avoid it. Avoid it in the first place. First of all, we must pray to be delivered from temptation. When Jesus was teaching the disciples to pray, part of the Lord's Prayer, Matthew 6:13, and lead us not

temptation, but deliver us from evil. Lord, you know what I'm going to face today. Help me to avoid temptation. Please lead me around temptation. Help me to foresee the evil and hide myself. A prayerless Christian is an easy target for the devil. Prayer strengthens us spiritually, keeps us in tune with God. Place this prayer request on your daily prayer list. Lord, lead me not into temptation, but Lord, if it's unavoidable, please deliver me from evil. Number two, we must be watchful for possible temptation. Matthew 26:41, watch and pray that you enter not into temptation. The spirit indeed is willing, but the flesh is weak. Here Christ adds, watch to the command to pray. Watch, watch, be sober, be vigilant, because your adversary, the devil, is a roaring lion, walketh about seeking whom he may devour. Watchfulness, soberness, being vigilant. One of the marks of Christian maturity is a diligent watchfulness. Notice these verses that encourage watchfulness. 1 Corinthians 16:13. Watch ye, stand fast in the faith. Quit ye like men, be strong. 1 Thessalonians 5:6. Therefore, let us not sleep as do others, but let us watch and be sober. One of the differences between a man and a boy, you young men listening to me, is the level of watchfulness. A boy pays little attention to what's around him. He fails to scan every situation for potential danger. A man is watchful. He realizes that there are those things that might harm someone he loves. So he's always evaluating every situation for potential danger. This is an important discipline to develop in your life. Proverbs 22:3, a prudent man foreseeth the evil and hideth himself, but the simple pass on and are punished. Twice this same parable is proclaimed. Proverbs 22:3, Proverbs 27:12, exact same wording. A wise Christian must learn to foresee. Foresee, think about that term. You must look ahead down the road and change course if necessary to avoid evil. You must learn to walk your path, but with your eye on what is up ahead. Ephesians 5:15, see that you walk circumspectly, not as fools, but as wise. We'll pick up there tomorrow. Until then, let's continue to look for that blessed hope and the glorious appearing of the...

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0: Gary and Rhonda Tinnis of Spencer are sharing this day of broadcasting with you in honor of their son, Jonathan, as he celebrates his birthday today. We greatly appreciate your kind support, Gary and Rhonda. Thank you. Jonathan, we hope you enjoy an especially happy birthday today and a very blessed new year of life. Happy birthday.
2: 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Brother Munn speaking, our program here called The Fisherman's 5-Minute Look at the Book. I'm with you once again at this particular time. I hope our time is catching you good. In the book of 2 Timothy, chapter 3, verse 16 and 17, we've sort of used. We said the Bible basically is the Christian's GPS. Many of you have, as far as those of you that operate on the land, you're able to have it now in your hand. As far as that old iPhone is concerned, if you're going to go to point A to point B, maybe you come to see Brother Munn. Maybe you live all the way in where? Maybe you live all the way up toward Savannah, Georgia. And you can put in Bon Secours, Alabama. And my friend, it'll tell you exactly what you got to do to be able to get here. So as far as the Bible is concerned, we've talked about a long time ago, as far as the nautical chart for the mariner. The mariner has a chart. It has a global positioning system just like that. We have one for the land, one for the sea. And in fact, it'll tell you how to go from place to place, and it's designed for safe navigation. We've said what the nautical chart was to the mariner. The Word of God is to the child of God. The Bible, the Christian's GPS. All Scripture is given by inspiration of God, and it's profitable for doctrine, for reproof, for correction, for instruction in righteousness. That sort of gets it all. So he says in verse 17, that the man of God may be perfect, thoroughly furnished unto all good works. Thoroughly furnished. Furnished to the extent that now I am ready for safe navigation. Why do many people have so many shipwrecks in life? They don't look at the GPS. They don't look at the Christian's GPS. As we said yesterday, as far as the GPS is concerned, it shows you the depth of the water. It shows you wreckage areas, problems with sunk boats and planes and bars and rocks and ledges and shoals and reefs. And it seems as if, a lot of people would be like the mariner, just ignoring all that. Oh, don't ignore what we find here in the book. The Bible is written for our admonition. We have the stories in this book. These stories are preserved for us as examples. What else? As far as we think about the mariner's, the nautical chart, that chart for the mariner helps him to see what's called channel areas. Now, how do I get inside of a harbor? Now that nautical chart will tell you exactly how to get in there. It'll show you that these harbors are marked by beacons and buoys. I remember a long time ago, as far as a young man, thinking about coming into a ship channel and then coming into a bay area and then coming into a river. I learned, as far as we think about the big buoys, we think about the beacons, I learned this, that if you returned the buoy and the beacon, and of course it's all numbered, it would be on the right. So I learned red, right, return. If I was returning into harbor, all these buoys, these beacons that were red in color, of course the beacons just had a triangle that was there, and of course it was the color red. I had a number on it that would match my nautical chart. But I kept the red on the right when I returned. So that was easy, sort of. Now, you know where I'd be going as far as the Bible is concerned. The Bible shows you the entrance into God's harbor. Only the Bible. My friend, I wouldn't go to religion. I wouldn't go to a denomination and find out what a denomination teaches. I'd go to the Bible. See, this book is the Christian's GPS. And when I open this book, it's given for my friend, for my prophet, for doctrine, for reproof, correction, instruction in righteousness. I find exactly how to get into God's harbor. And you know what? I find God put his beacon up some 2,000 years ago. And, of course, at the cross of Calvary. And all that beacon was red, too, was it not? Oh, keep the red to the right. You can return. And as far as we think about God's harbor is concerned, all that blood sprinkle way. All we think about entering into God's channel harbor area. So clear in the Bible, Jesus said concerning the way into God's harbor, concerning the way into the Father's house, Jesus said, I am the way, the truth, and the life. So, my friend, that was the way that I chose many, many years ago. I bowed my head and said, Christ, Lord Jesus, I trust your work to provide salvation for my soul. I'm glad that works. Salvation complete into God's eternal harbor. I can go one day because I followed what I find here in the Christian's GPS, the Word of God. Until tomorrow, Fisher Mund, saying goodbye.

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We're so glad you've joined us today. God bless you.

0: was that?
1: Well, that was the crack. I say that was the crack of dawn, Miss Sissy.
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1: From the poorhouse to the palace, Bethel Baptist Church is pleased to bring you this uplifting program hosted by Dr. Doug Castle. 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

0: Well, today we return to 1 Corinthians chapter 7, and we're going to pick up here in verses 31 through 35. We began in verse 29 yesterday, talking about being content with where we are in our lives because of the cares of this life that are very real, very present in today's world. And Paul says this, "And they that use this world is not abusing it, for the fashion of this world passeth away. But I would have you without carefulness. He that is unmarried care for the things that belong to the Lord, how he may please the Lord. But he that is married care for the things that are of the world, how he may please his wife." There is a difference. "Also between a wife and a virgin, the unmarried woman careth for the things of the Lord, that she may be holy, both in body and in spirit. But she that is married care for the things of the world, how she may please her husband. And this I speak for your own profit, not that I may cast a snare upon you for that which is comely, that she may attend upon the Lord without distraction." His goal is that people could attend, serve the Lord without distraction with the cares of this world. You know, in verse 31, Paul acknowledges that there are those who have the sense to use this world without abusing it, because even the world itself will one day pass away. You know, I grew up with the Save the Whales generation. The world was more concerned about wolves, polar bears, and leopard seals than they were people. And that's still somewhat true today. Abortion is sanctioned, wholesale slaughter and genocide, but don't get caught shooting a bald eagle or poaching a trophy game animal. Now, look, a good Christian will be a good conservationist. That's not the issue here today. But we are stewards of God's earth, over which we have been given dominion. We will use it, but not abuse it. Regardless, the Bible says that one day the stars will fall from heaven, the earth will burn and melt with fervent heat, and God will create new heavens and a new earth to replace this one. And the world and all its fashions will pass away. You know, fashions are something that are always changing. You know, in the 1950s, men wore stovepipe pant legs with velvet collars on their suits. The ladies wore June Cleaver dresses, and the girls wore poodle skirts. Along came the 1960s with its ponchos and moccasins, love beads, peace signs, medallion necklaces, chain belt, polka dots, and bubble sleeves. Both men and women wore frayed bell-bottom jeans, tie-dyed shirts, work shirts, Jesus sandals, and headbands. In the 1970s, it was bell bottoms and maxi dresses. In the 1980s, when I was really coming into my adolescent years, it was parachute pants, acid wash jeans that had the knees ripped out, big hair, neon colors, mullets, rat tails, and the punk rock look. In the 1990s, it was even bigger hair and the grunge and goth look. I think you get my point. Fashions fade, so does life. Isaiah 24:4. The earth mourneth and fadeth away. The world languisheth and fadeth away. The haughty people of the earth do languish. Now, Paul is answering a question for those who are not sure if they should marry or remain unmarried. He gives no specific command, but reminds us that life is fleeting. As to the things of this world, good advice is this: use it, but don't abuse it. Use it, but don't let it use you. You know, Paul wrote to Timothy that the living God has given us richly all things to enjoy. 1 Timothy 6:17. There's nothing wrong with having things. There's something wrong with things having you. There's nothing wrong with enjoying the good things God blesses us with in this world, but we're not to set our heart upon them, for one day they will be gone forever. Remember the blessing of the Lord, it maketh rich, and he hath no sorrow with it. Now, with temporal things in mind, Paul tells them that they must consider the responsibility that comes with the marriage relationship. He doesn't want them to be anxious, to have anxiety, or to be worried, to have concern, or to care. "But I would have you without carefulness." He's not trying to put a burden on them. He doesn't want them filled with care or concern, but they must realize those who are not married have more liberty to care for the things of the Lord. Those who are married must care for the marriage as well. And marriage is not a burden or a millstone around the neck of the believer. It's God's first institution. Truth is, for most people, that's what God intends. But again, these people were in present distress. They were slaves. They were in poverty. They couldn't feed themselves. They certainly couldn't care for a wife and children. The married man has to have a bigger house because he's not living alone. He has a wife and children. He needs more money for food and clothing. He needs a bigger car. He can't carry the family around on a bicycle or a motorcycle like much of the world does. By the way, I have to say I've seen much of the people in this world carry a family, an entire family, on a bicycle and a motorcycle. He's going to have to pay for the doctor and the dentist, the music lessons and new shoes and new clothes. And even if you get to the thrift store and all the things that come with marital responsibilities, bigger house means more taxes. Okay. People used to say, when we get married, we'll get married and it's cheaper for two people to live than one. That sounds good on paper. And anybody that's been married a year knows it's not true. Because he says, even so, she that is married care for the things of the world, how she may please her husband. If a woman marries, she does not have 4 hours per day for personal devotions and another 8 to volunteer at the church. She has to care for her husband and the home. She has to be a keeper at home. She can't be kept at the house of God. She has meals, laundry, a house, children to raise. She has errands to run for the family. She's got to go to the grocery store, take the children to school, the doctor, whatever else comes along. Paul was not throwing a snare around the neck of marriage. He was not slandering marriage. He was reminding of all the responsibilities that come with a marriage, and he acknowledges that his own condition, as he's one who can please the Lord, because he's not distracted by another relationship and added responsibility. He's just stating the reality. Now everybody wants to know, what was Paul divorced? Did his wife die? Was his wife at home? She was out of the picture. She wasn't left at home. She had either died or had left him. It's generally presumed and accepted that she had passed, that she had already passed away long ago since this time. Okay, maybe we're not told for certain, so we can't know for certain. But knowing of what we know about Paul's life, it's presumed that she had passed away many years ago. Now, he wouldn't want everybody to be in the condition he was in if he was divorced, that's for sure. Now, he goes on in the next, these final 5 verses, to speak about control. And we're going to look at that thing, that matter of control in marriage and in individual soul liberty tomorrow. Hope you'll join us then. May the Lord bless you until our time again.
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0: Gary and Rhonda Tinnis of Spencer are sharing this day of broadcasting with you in honor of their son, Jonathan, as he celebrates his birthday today. 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Thank you. Jonathan, we hope you enjoy an especially happy birthday today and a very blessed new year of life. 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

0: Homeschooling laws vary sometimes dramatically from state to state. 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
1: Today's legal case is from the files of the Christian Law Association. Here's attorney David Gibbs, Jr.
0: Lacey and her husband had just started homeschooling their first grader. 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
0: Gary and Rhonda Tinnis of Spencer are sharing this day of broadcasting with you in honor of their son Jonathan as he celebrates his birthday today. We greatly appreciate your kind support, Gary and Rhonda. Thank you. Jonathan, we hope you enjoy an especially happy birthday today and a very blessed new year of life. Happy birthday.

0: This is the More Sure Word Broadcast, a biblical preaching outreach of Pastor Brent Logan from the Sweet Springs Baptist Church in Ardmore, Alabama. We are so glad you've joined us today. And now, let's listen in from the pulpit of Pastor Logan.
1: Thou hast covered all their sins, Selah. You know what that word Selah means? It means you need to think about that for a while. You need to meditate on that. You need to consider that. In other words, don't just read the verse. Stop and consider it. That God has forgiven you. The goodness of God, God's forgiveness of our sin. The Bible tells us, David wrote about it in Psalm 32. Paul quoted it in Romans chapter 4. Blessed are they whose iniquities are forgiven, whose sins are covered. If you've been forgiven this morning, you have experienced a blessing from God. You have experienced the goodness of God that He would forgive you. And there's not a person in this world that doesn't need forgiveness. You know what he says? He says, in whom we have redemption through his blood, the forgiveness of sins. Listen, according to the riches of his grace. Oh, if you're forgiven this morning, that was Ephesians 1. If you're forgiven this morning, you're a rich man. Oh, there is nothing to compare with being able to pillow your head at night and know it's well with you and God and that you're forgiven and cleansed by the precious blood of Jesus. There's nothing to compare to be able to stand in a church house and say, it is well with my soul. Why? Because I know I've been forgiven. Oh, that's a good God that would forgive us. How much would he forgive us of? He says, having forgiven us all trespasses. There's not anything God can't forgive. It came at a great price. It came at the great price of God's own blood and His Son, the Lord Jesus. Oh, God just doesn't. Now watch it now. God just doesn't hand out forgiveness. Well, the whole world would be forgiven, and the whole world's not forgiven. We're only forgiven through the blood of the Lord Jesus Christ. You know, everybody's not forgiven because they don't have a repentant heart. I tell you what, so many people are afraid to repent. I'm afraid to keep living my life and with unforgiveness. So many people are scared to confess their sin. I'm scared to live my life knowing it's not right between me and God. You know how good it is not to have guilt hanging over your life? You know why a lot of people can't smile and rejoice? Because you got something hanging over your life. Why don't you come to the forgiveness of God? Amen. You say, well, you don't know what I've done. Well, he knows all about it. And if he's willing to forgive it, I think it'll be all right. Amen. He knows how deep it goes, deeper than you know how it goes. Right. There are people right here this morning, you need to be forgiven. Maybe you're not saved and you need to be forgiven eternally. Maybe you've had a sin this week in your life and you've not confessed it and God wants to give you forgiveness. Let me ask you a question. Why would you come to church with a good God that is ready to forgive and walk out dirty? That doesn't even make sense, does it? I'm telling you, it's a good God that He'll forgive us. He's faithful and just to forgive us. Peter had a problem with that one time. He said, how often do I need to forgive people? Seven times? He said, no, 70 times seven. That just blew Peter's mind. But you know what I'm telling you? 70 times seven, if I did my math right, that's like almost 500 times, right? 490 times, is that right? Yeah. Do you know what the truth is? God's forgiven me a whole lot more than 490 times. Matter of fact, if you don't go to God daily and say, God, here's my sin, here's my... If you have nothing else to confess, just tell God how proud you are. Yeah. Say, God, I want to confess my pride because I can't think of any sin in my life. I don't think we think hard enough and long enough about our lives to even know what sins are there. We just ignore them. Like people, you know, being ugly to people and they never even think about it. And us being guilty before God, and we just don't want to think about it. We put it out of our minds. We ought to go like David and go to God and say, search me, O God, know my heart. See if there be some wicked way in me, because if I can't see it, I know you can. Would you show it to me? Because I want to be forgiven. Oh, what a blessing, what the riches of God's grace and His forgiveness to us. Go back to our text in Psalm 85. Psalm 85, verse 3. Thou hast taken away all thy wrath. Thou hast turned thyself from the fierceness of thine anger. He says, you know, God, your fierceness has turned away from us. You were angry with us. You see that there in verse number? He says, cause thine anger toward us to cease in verse number 4. He said, verse 5, wilt thou be angry with us forever? Wilt thou draw out thine anger to all generations? I got news for you, church. You know, the Bible says, the Bible says that God is angry with the wicked every day. The idea that God can't get mad at sin, he would be just perverted as man if he couldn't get mad at sin. He's angry. But oh, what a good God that he would say thus as I quote it to you in your hearing in Isaiah 12:1. He said, in that day thou shalt say, O Lord, I will praise thee. Though thou wast angry with me, thine anger is turned away and thou hast comforted me. He said, you were angry, but you're not angry at me anymore. And I just want to praise you that you're not mad at me anymore. Amen. How can God not be angry with us anymore? Jesus looked at the Father and said, put it all here. I'll drink the cup of wrath. I'll appease you, Father, for all the sins of the world, all the sins that people have done to make you so mad. I'll take them into my own body, and you can pour your wrath out on me on the cross. Guys, it was just not the cross. It was just not the nails. It wasn't the spear in his side. The pain and the agony of Jesus on the cross was not his physical suffering and death. The real agony and pain was the wrath of anger of Almighty God that was poured out upon him. Because of our sin. But when it all got poured out, and the Lord, as it were, looked up toward the Father and says, is that all? Are you mad about anything else? Pour it on down. And when God poured out all of his wrath on his Son because of the wickedness of mankind, and the Father said, that's all. I'm not angry anymore. And then Jesus says, well, I guess it's finished. I guess he's appeased. And the only way that God wouldn't be angry at you anymore is because of his Son, the Lord Jesus Christ. And that just shows how good he is. His fierceness. You see that word in the text? People don't look at God that way. Lord, you've turned away from the fierceness of your wrath toward us. I'd say that's a pretty good God. A God that would be willing to turn his wrath away from us. I just want to say I'm glad that he's not mad at me anymore. And that was just my first point. But I want you to look at the next verse and I'll conclude. After talking about the continual goodness of God, his favor on our land, his freedom from our captivity, his forgiveness of our sins, his fierceness that has turned away from us. The Bible says in verse 6, it asks God a question, it's a prayer. Wilt thou not revive us again, that thy people may rejoice in thee? Church, that means this. You may experience God's favor and his freedom and his forgiveness, and he may not be angry at you anymore. But that still does not mean that you do not have a continual need of him. They needed all of that, but they needed more. And this morning we have the favor of God upon us. And this morning, we rejoice in his forgiveness. And this morning, we praise him for his freedom. But the truth is, that's not enough, because some of us are in here and we've been set free from our sin and God's done all these good things in our lives and we sit here dead. Whew. We sit here fainting. When you think of the word revive, what do you think of? I think of somebody that's about ready to die and they get revived. Maybe somebody does CPR on them or does some kind of emergency action, but they're about gone. They're about gone. And somebody brings them back from being about gone. Now, revival can't happen just to somebody that's never had life. Revive means there's that the life was there. Or life is there. It may be fleeting, but there's something that was alive. It just needs to be brought back again. We're not talking about people that don't know Christ, have never been saved. If you're not saved, the Bible says you are dead in trespasses and sin. There's been no life in you because the only life in this world is Jesus Christ. He's alive. If He didn't live in you, you don't have life. Here's the truth. You can have life and need to be revived. Have you ever seen somebody faint and they revive them? As a matter of fact, I looked up in that old, which I often do, in that old 1828 dictionary, and when it talked about revive, it says to recover new life or vigor. It said to raise, it's not my words, it's the dictionary's words, to raise from depression or discouragement. To renew or recover from a state of neglect. To refresh with joy or hope. That's all those meanings of revive. You know what the sad thing is, guys? God can be so good to us, but we can be depressed and discouraged, and we can be neglectful of our spiritual life, and we can have no vigor. And our life can degrade and decay spiritually, and we can be almost dead or fainting. How many people have experienced the goodness of God and they're saved by the grace of God? But they look so dead. They look like a wooden Indian in church. They look like a depressed individual through the week, and they have no joy and they have no peace. And what they're needing is a good reviving. They need some smelling salts to wake them up, to refresh them. And we can call something a revival meeting, but that doesn't mean you get revived. I wonder this morning, though you have all of that God's continual goodness, do you have revival in your life? Some of you used to be closer to God. Some of us used to love Him more than we love Him. Some of you used to be active and on fire. Something happened. Maybe you're discouraged this morning and you're down. The prayer is, we need to pray. Wilt thou not revive us again? Here's the prayer. God, we can't revive ourselves, but you can. You did all these other things. You can give me back my spiritual temperature, my spiritual heart. You can give me back my want to. Wilt thou not revive us again? You're the source. You'll have to do it. Would you pray that with me? Would you pray that for your own life? Oh, the prayers in the Bible are so good. Guys, you don't even know how to pray. You don't even know. You don't even have to know how to pray. Just pray the prayers of the Bible. Get before God and say, Lord, would you revive me? You've been good to me. You've saved me. But God, I need a revival. Would you revive me?
0: And that's all the time we have for today. We trust that the preaching of the Word of God has been a help to your heart. 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

0: It's time for the Daily Scripture Reading. We begin the book of Revelation today, reading chapters 1 through 5. That's Revelation chapters 1 through 5.
1: The Revelation of St. John the Divine. Chapter 1. The revelation of Jesus Christ, which God gave unto him, to show unto his servants things which must shortly come to pass, and he sent and signified it by his angel unto his servant John, who bare record of the word of God and of the testimony of Jesus Christ and of all things that he saw. Blessed is he that readeth, and they that hear the words of this prophecy, and keep those things which are written therein. For the time is at hand. John, to the seven churches which are in Asia. Grace be unto you and peace from him which is, and which was, and which is to come, and from the seven spirits which are before his throne, and from Jesus Christ, who is the faithful witness, and the first begotten of the dead, and the prince of the kings of the earth. Unto him that loved us, and washed us from our sins in his own blood, and hath made us kings and priests unto God and his Father, to him be glory and dominion for ever and ever. Amen. Behold, he cometh with clouds, and every eye shall see him, and they also which pierced him, and all kindreds of the earth shall wail because of him. Even so. Amen. I am Alpha and Omega, the beginning and the end, saith the Lord, which is and which was and which is to come, the Almighty. I, John, who also am your brother and companion in tribulation and in the kingdom and patience of Jesus Christ, was in the isle that is called Patmos for the word of God and for the testimony of Jesus Christ. I was in the Spirit on the Lord's day and heard behind me a great voice as of a trumpet saying, I am Alpha and Omega, the first and the last. And what thou seest, write in a book and send it unto the seven churches which are in Asia. Unto Ephesus, and unto Smyrna, and unto Pergamos, and unto Thyatira, and unto Sardis, and unto Philadelphia, and unto Laodicea. And I turned to see the voice that spake with me, and being turned, I saw seven golden candlesticks, and in the midst of the seven candlesticks, one like unto the Son of Man, clothed with a garment down to the foot, and girt about the paps with a golden girdle. His head and his hairs were white like wool, as white as snow, and his eyes were as a flame of fire, and his feet like unto fine brass, as if they burned in a furnace, and his voice as the sound of many waters. And he had in his right hand seven stars, and out of his mouth went a sharp two-edged sword, and his countenance was as the sun shining.

The angels of the seven churches, and the seven candlesticks which thou sawest are the seven churches. Chapter 2. Unto the angel of the church of Ephesus write, These things saith he that holdeth the seven stars in his right hand, who walketh in the midst of the seven golden candlesticks. I know thy works, and thy labor, and thy patience, and how thou canst not bear them which are evil, and thou hast tried them which say they are apostles and are not, and hast found them liars, and hast borne, and hast patience, and for my name's sake hast labored, and hast not fainted. Nevertheless, I have somewhat against thee, because thou hast left thy first love. Remember therefore from whence thou art fallen, and repent, and do the first works. Or else I will come unto thee quickly, and will remove thy candlestick out of his place, except thou repent. But this thou hast, that thou hatest the deeds of the Nicolaitans, which I also hate. He that hath an ear, let him hear what the Spirit saith unto the churches. To him that overcometh will I give to eat of the tree of life, which is in the midst of the paradise of God. And unto the angel of the church in Smyrna write, These things saith the first and the last, which was dead and is alive. I know thy works and tribulation and poverty, but thou art rich. And I know the blasphemy of them which say they are Jews and are not, but are the synagogue of Satan. Fear none of those things which thou shalt suffer. Behold, the devil shall cast some of you into prison, that ye may be tried, and ye shall have tribulation 10 days. Be thou faithful unto death, and I will give thee a crown of life. He that hath an ear, let him hear what the Spirit saith unto the churches. He that overcometh shall not be hurt of the second death. And to the angel of the church in Pergamos write, These things saith he which hath the sharp sword with two edges. I know thy works, and where thou dwellest, even where Satan's seat is. And thou holdest fast my name, and hast not denied my faith, even in those days wherein Antipas was my faithful martyr, who was slain among you where Satan dwelleth. But I have a few things against thee, because thou hast there them that hold the doctrine of Balaam, who taught Balak to cast a stumbling block before the children of Israel, to eat things sacrificed unto idols, and to commit fornication. So hast thou also them that hold the doctrine of the Nicolaitans, which thing I hate. Repent, or else I will come unto thee quickly, and will fight against them with the sword of my mouth. He that hath an ear, let him hear what the Spirit saith unto the churches. To him that overcometh will I give to eat of the hidden manna, and will give him a white stone, and in the stone a new name written, which no man knoweth, saving he that receiveth it. And unto the angel of the church in Thyatira write, These things saith the Son of God, who hath his eyes like unto a flame of fire, and his feet are like fine brass. I know thy works, and charity, and service, and faith, and thy patience, and thy works, and the last to be more than the first. Notwithstanding, I have a few things against thee, because thou sufferest that woman Jezebel, which calleth herself a prophetess, to teach and to seduce my servants to commit fornication, and to eat things sacrificed unto idols. And I gave her space to repent of her fornication, and she repented not. Behold, I will cast her into a bed, and them that commit adultery with her into great tribulation, except they repent of their deeds. And I will kill her children with death. And all the churches shall know that I am he which searcheth the reins and hearts, and I will give unto every one of you according to your works. But unto you I say, and unto the rest in Thyatira, as many as have not this doctrine, and which have not known the depths of Satan as they speak, I will put upon you none other burden. But that which ye have already, hold fast till I come. And he that overcometh and keepeth my works unto the end, to him will I give power over the nations, and he shall rule them with a rod of iron. As the vessels of a potter shall they be broken to shivers, even as I received of my Father. And I will give him the morning star. He that hath an ear, let him hear what the Spirit saith unto the churches. Chapter 3.
And unto the angel of the church in

God is right. These things saith he that hath the seven spirits of God and the seven stars. I know thy works, that thou hast a name that thou livest and art dead. Be watchful and strengthen the things which remain that are ready to die, for I have not found thy works perfect before God. Remember therefore how thou hast received and heard, and hold fast and repent. If therefore thou shalt not watch, I will come on thee as a thief, and thou shalt not know what hour I will come upon thee. Thou hast a few names, even in Sardis, which have not defiled their garments, and they shall walk with me in white, for they are worthy. He that overcometh, the same shall be clothed in white raiment, and I will not blot out his name out of the book of life, but I will confess his name before my Father and before his angels. He that hath an ear, let him hear what the Spirit saith unto the churches. And to the angel of the church in Philadelphia write, These things saith he that is holy, he that is true, he that hath the key of David, he that openeth, and no man shutteth, and shutteth, and no man openeth. I know thy works. Behold, I have set before thee an open door, and no man can shut it. For thou hast a little strength, and hast kept my word, and hast not denied my name. Behold, I will make them of the synagogue of Satan, which say they are Jews and are not, but do lie, behold, I will make them to come and worship before thy feet, and to know that I have loved thee. Because thou hast kept the word of my patience, I also will keep thee from the hour of temptation, which shall come upon all the world to try them that dwell upon the earth. Behold, I come quickly. Hold that fast which thou hast, that no man take thy crown. Him that overcometh will I make a pillar in the temple of my God, and he shall go no more out. And I will write upon him the name of my God, and the name of the city of my God, which is New Jerusalem, which cometh down out of heaven from my God, and I will write upon him my new name. He that hath an ear, let him hear what the Spirit saith unto the churches. And unto the angel of the church of the Laodiceans write, These things saith the Amen, the faithful and true witness, the beginning of the creation of God. I know thy works, that thou art neither cold nor hot. I would thou wert cold or hot. So then, because thou art lukewarm, and neither cold nor hot, I will spew thee out of my mouth. Because thou sayest, I am rich, and increased with goods, and have need of nothing, and knowest not that thou art wretched, and miserable, and poor, and blind, and naked, I counsel thee to buy of me gold tried in the fire, that thou mayest be rich, and white raiment, that thou mayest be clothed, and that the shame of thy nakedness do not appear, and anoint thine eyes with eye salve, that thou mayest see. As many as I love, I rebuke and chasten. Be zealous therefore and repent. Behold, I stand at the door and knock. If any man hear my voice and open the door, I will come in to him, and will sup with him, and he with me. To him that overcometh will I grant to sit with me in my throne, even as I also overcame, and am set down with my Father in his throne. He that hath an ear, let him hear what the Spirit saith unto the churches. Chapter 4. After this I looked, and behold, a door was opened in heaven. And the first voice which I heard was as it were of a trumpet talking with me, which said, Come up hither, and I will show thee things which must be hereafter. And immediately I was in the Spirit. And behold, a throne was set in heaven, and one sat on the throne. And he that sat was to look upon like a jasper and a sardine stone. And there was a rainbow round about the throne, in sight like unto an emerald. And round about the throne were 24 seats, and upon the seats I saw 24 elders sitting, clothed in white raiment, and they had on their heads crowns of gold, and out of the throne proceeded lightnings and thunderings and voices. And there were 7 lamps of fire burning before the throne, which are the 7 spirits of God. And before the throne there was a sea of glass like unto crystal. And in the midst of the throne, and round about the throne, were 4 beasts, full of eyes before and behind. And the first beast was like a lion, and the second beast like a calf, and the third beast had a face as a man, and the fourth beast was like a flying eagle.
And the four beasts had each of them six wings about him, and they were full of eyes within. And they rest not day and night, saying, Holy, holy, holy, Lord God Almighty, which was and is to come. And when those beasts give glory and honor and thanks to him that sat on the throne, who liveth forever and ever, the 24 elders fall down before him that sat on the throne, and worship him that liveth forever and ever, and cast their crowns before the throne, saying, Thou art worthy, O Lord, to receive glory and honor and power, for thou hast created all things, and for thy pleasure they are and were created. Chapter 5. And I saw in the right hand of him that sat on the throne a book written within, and on the backside, sealed with seven seals. And I saw a strong angel proclaiming with a loud voice, Who is worthy to open the book and to loose the seals thereof? And no man in heaven nor in earth, neither under the earth, was able to open the book, neither to look thereon. And I wept much, because no man was found worthy to open and to read the book, neither to look thereon. And one of the elders saith unto me, Weep not. Behold, the Lion of the tribe of Judah, the Root of David, hath prevailed to open the book and to loose the seven seals thereof. And I beheld, and lo, in the midst of the throne and of the four beasts and in the midst of the elders stood a lamb, as it had been slain, having seven horns and seven eyes, which are the seven spirits of God sent forth into all the earth. And he came and took the book out of the right hand of him that sat upon the throne. And when he had taken the book, the four beasts and 24 elders fell down before the Lamb, having every one of them harps and golden vials full of odors, which are the prayers of saints. And they sung a new song, saying, Thou art worthy to take the book, and to open the seals thereof. For thou wast slain, and hast redeemed us to God by thy blood, out of every kindred and tongue and people and nation, and hast made us unto our God kings and priests, and we shall reign on the earth. And I beheld, and I heard the voice of many angels round about the throne, and the beasts and the elders, and the number of them was 10,000 times 10,000, and thousands of thousands, saying with a loud voice, Worthy is the Lamb that was slain to receive power, and riches, and wisdom, and strength, and honor, and glory, and blessing. And every creature which is in heaven and on the earth and under the earth, and such as are in the sea, and all that are in them, heard I saying, Blessing and honor and glory and power be unto him that sitteth upon the throne, and unto the Lamb for ever and ever. And the four beasts said, Amen. And the 24 elders fell down and worshipped him that liveth for ever and ever.

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0: Gary and Rhonda Tinnis of Spencer are sharing this day of broadcasting with you in honor of their son Jonathan as he celebrates his birthday today. We greatly appreciate your kind support, Gary and Rhonda. Thank you. Jonathan, we hope you enjoy an especially happy birthday today and a very blessed new year of life. Happy birthday.

0: This is the Gospel Hour, making known to this nation the gospel of Jesus Christ. 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
1: Lead us, our Father, in the name of Jesus as we open thy word to study today. I know, Father, that the natural man cannot know the things of God. They are spirit. They are spiritual. The natural cannot understand. So I submit, I surrender to the Spirit of God. And I pray the Holy Spirit will take me soul, spirit, and body and use me today to glorify Jesus, to lift up the blood-stained banner. And may some poor soul hear the Word of God and be born again. In Jesus' name, amen. We're studying the rapture of the church. Now that's the next gigantic, world-shaking event in store for this world. Now, when Jesus comes in the rapture, he will descend from heaven down from his house in the third heaven down to the heavens just above us. We will be caught up. That is the born again. Believers will be caught up. 1 Thessalonians 4:13 through 18, 1 Corinthians 15:51 and following, beyond any shadow of doubt, reveals to us that Jesus will come in the air and receive the believers to meet him in the air, call them up, catch them out, snatch them away, and it'll all be over in a split second, in a moment, in the twinkling of an eye. Now, the rapture can occur any second of any minute, of any hour, of any day. The rapture can occur in the next second. The rapture can occur, before I finish this message today, the rapture can occur any minute, any second, of any day. Now that's what the Bible teaches. No man knows the hour. No man knows the day. No man knows the hour when the Son of Man will come. Now there are many signs that point to the revelation of Jesus. That is the time when he'll come and every eye will see him and all the kindreds of the earth will wail because of him. But there'll be no wailing at the rapture. When the rapture occurs, we have comfort. Paul said, comfort one another with these words. He said, looking for that blessed, that glorious, that happy event. The glorious appearing of the great God and our Savior Jesus Christ. Looking for that blessed hope and the glorious appearing. Comfort one another with these words. Now, the message of the church is, be ye ready, for in such an hour as you think not, the Son of Man cometh. Watch, wait, look, occupy until I come. And unto them that look for him, he will appear. Unto them that look for him shall he appear the second time without sin unto salvation. Now, post-trib rapturist, and that is the theory of the rapture that is growing today. We have the post-trib, mid-trib, and of course, the post-trib is the one that I think is going the most rapidly. Mid-trib, that is the rapture will take place in the middle of the tribulation. And then we have the pre-trib rapture. And I believe in the pre-tribulation rapture. I do not believe the church will be here through 1 second of the great tribulation or the reign of the Antichrist. Now, the first half of his reign will be peaceful. And the last half will be hell on earth, literally. On the last broadcast, I read several scriptures to point out to you what the tribulation will be. And if we believe what post-trib rapturists, those who believe that the rapture will occur at the end of the tribulation, if we believe what they say, then we would go through all of these horrible things that I read on yesterday. Now, the last two verses that I read are these. I read 1 Thessalonians 5:3. For when they say peace and safety, then sudden destruction cometh upon them as travail upon a woman child, and they shall not escape. Now that's in 1 Thessalonians 5:3. When they say peace and safety, then sudden destruction. Now when the Antichrist comes on the scene, he'll come on the scene riding a white horse. He'll have a bow in his hand. You'll find this in Revelation 6. Revelation 6, 1 and following. He'll come on a white horse with a bow in his hand. And a bow never killed anyone. The arrow sheds the blood. Not the bow, the arrow. It takes the bow and the arrow, but a bow is not deadly. And so he comes as a symbol of peace. He makes a covenant with Israel. They'll be back in their own land. He sits in the temple and he announces that he's God Almighty. And he makes a covenant. And there will be peace for 3.5 years. Then he'll break his covenant. And then the earth will become a literal hell. Now then, I read Daniel 9:27, Daniel 12:1, Joel 1:15, Joel 2:1 and 2, Amos 5:18 through 20, Zephaniah 1:14, 15 and 18, Matthew 24:21 and 22, Luke 21:25 and 26, 1 Thessalonians 5:3, and now today I'm going to read to you in Revelation chapter 6. Now I said a moment ago, in Revelation 1 he rides out. In Revelation 2, peace is taken from the earth. And that's when he will break his covenant and all of the peace will be removed. Number 3, there's a famine. Number 4, there is death. Now that's when the seals are removed. The first seal of the seven seal book that contains the redemption terms of this earth, you find it in chapter 5, and we can't study Revelation. We don't have time to do that now. We've done it several times on the Gospel Hour in the past years, but we're not studying Revelation verse by verse now. But in Revelation 6, the Antichrist rides out. And then, of course, he makes a covenant, but then he breaks that covenant, and peace is taken from the earth, and there'll be war. Then the next one is famine, the seal. The next one is death. And now, the fifth seal is removed from the seven seal book that contains the redemptive terms or the terms to redeem the earth. Now, God will redeem this earth. This earth will be redeemed. We'll have a new earth wherein dwelleth righteousness. Now notice verse 9, Revelation 6, 9. Now, those who believe that the rapture will occur at the end of the tribulation instead of the beginning or before the beginning, I believe the rapture will occur before the beginning of the tribulation. Now, post-trib, they believe that it'll begin at the end of the tribulation, and many thousands of you people have received literature through the mail. You've heard on the radio that premillennialism is an error, false doctrine. I say premillennialism is true doctrine. Pre-trib rapture is true doctrine. And I'm going to prove to you that the church will not, cannot be here when this happens. Now the fifth seal is removed. We'll read this hurriedly because I don't want to get on down. And when he had opened the fifth seal, I saw under the altar souls of men that were slain for the word of God and for the testimony which they held. They cried with a loud voice, saying, How long, O Lord, holy and true, dost thou not judge and avenge our blood on them that dwell on the earth? And white robes were given unto every one of them, and that it should rest for a little season, that they should rest for a little season. Now these are people who've been martyred. They've been beheaded or killed. Their blood has been shed. White robes are given to them, and they're told to rest a little season until their fellow servants also, their brethren that should be killed as they were, should be fulfilled. Now we have here, when the fifth seal is open, we see the martyrs under the altar, and they're crying out, how long before our blood, that is, how long is it until wrath will be poured out upon those who, how long will it be, and avenge our blood on them that dwell on the earth? Now then, these martyrs are people that will be killed by the Antichrist, the beast, and the false prophet. If you'll read in Revelation 13, you'll discover that the beast, that is the satanic trinity, the beast, the false prophet, and the Antichrist, they will decree that no one can buy or sell unless they have a mark in their forehead or in their hand. Now, the mark is the number of a man, 666, three sixes. No man can buy anything or sell anything, and if you receive the mark, you are doomed. If you don't receive it, you'll be killed. Now, that's what the book says. Read chapter 13. And these people are those who are slain during the reign of the Antichrist. They cry out. I read this entirely too fast. I shouldn't. I try to hurry. I wish I could go a little slower. I mean that. You say, preacher, you can. You don't know my heart. I do the best I can, beloved. God knows my heart. I've been doing this 40 years. How can I slow down now after 40 years? The only thing that slow me down is let the Lord let me live 30 more. And when I get 91, I'll slow down. Now listen, You pray for me to become 91, that I, if Je- and I don't believe Jesus will tarry. I'm honest with you. I don't believe Jesus will tarry till I would be 91. I believe he's coming. I believe he's coming soon. I believe every sign. I'm going to tell you one of the greatest, one of the most outstanding signs, as it was in the days of Lot. What was the sin in Lot's days? How many people in high places have been arrested, and you've seen it in the paper, you've seen the headlines, you've heard it on the news, for the sin of sodomy? Think it over. Think it over. I don't believe Jesus will tarry long. Everything in the world, everything that is going on in the world, is a signboard. Even the church. The church is lukewarm. How many churches do you know that they are really on fire for God? How many? Now, I know the Laodicean church is the church that will be spewed out. There's not one born-again person in it. If you read in the last chapter of Revelation, Revelation 3, the last part of chapter 3, Revelation, that's what I want to say. If you read the last part of Revelation 3, you'll see that the Laodicean church is lukewarm, neither hot, neither cold, and God said, I'll spew you out of my mouth. Now, if we are not in that particular, that is, we're living between the Philadelphia and the Laodiceans, we have many true spiritual believers, but we have a host of lukewarm, happy-go-lucky church people. You know that as well as I do. You know that. Religion is a very popular thing today. Now, these people are under the altar. There is no place in the Word of God that has ever suggested that one member of the body of Christ will be under the altar crying out, how long until our blood is avenged? How long will it be before you judge those that killed us? Now, and there's no place where it is ever said that the one member of the church will be given a white robe and told to be patient and rest just a little bit longer, and then they'll be taken care of. Now, there's no place. Listen, these are tribulation martyrs. Now, the martyrs in the church will be given the crown. Paul tells us about it in 2 Timothy 4. You know that as well as I do. Paul said, I'll receive a crown. I'm laying my life down. I'm sealing my testimony with my blood, and I receive a crown of righteousness. And not only will I receive it, but all who love his appearing. You'll find that in 2 Timothy chapter 4. Now, let's get back to Revelation. The sixth seal is removed. And I beheld when he had opened the sixth seal, and lo, there was a great earthquake, and the sun became black as sackcloth of hair. The moon became as blood. This Bible leaves no loopholes, no untied ends. Every end is tied. There are no places in the Bible where you need to ask questions. It didn't say the moon will become blood. It didn't say the moon will drip with blood. It said the moon became as blood. It looked like blood, red as blood. It says here that the sun became as black as sackcloth of hair. That is, the sun is blacked out, the moon as blood, and the stars of heaven fell. Now, that's literal. They will literally fall from heaven, and the earth, even as a fig tree, casteth her untimely figs when she is shaken of a mighty wind. Everything about the tribulation is Jewish, and it has to do with Israel. Who on earth knows the fig tree and the fruit like the people of Israel? Now, in Israel today, there are fig trees everywhere. And when I was there, I was over there, and it's a land of figs. And Israel is the fig tree in the Bible. And so, why didn't it say an apple tree? We know a lot about apples. Why did it say peach? Where I am, we're in the peach country. There are hundreds of thousands of peach trees just over the hill from me. There are gigantic peach orchards. Why didn't the Bible say, as a peach tree, as the peaches fall from a peach tree, or the apples fall from the apple tree? It said figs. This is talking to Israel. And they know, they did know, and they do know how when the wind shakes a fig tree, the untimely, the undeveloped figs fall off. Now, stars will fall to this earth like figs falling off of a tree when the wind shakes the tree. Now, listen very carefully. And the heaven departed as a scroll. That is, what we look up, we say, I see the sky. You just see space, just the blue. It'll split wide open. The earth will part just like you would put your hands together, flat together, and then pull them apart. The heavens will split wide open. Heaven depart as a scroll is rolled together, and every mountain and every island. Now, I do not live in the mountains, but I can see the Blue Ridge Mountains from my house, and I live very near a mountain, Paris Mountain, and we live in the hills. That is, hills are all around us here, but I can clearly, on a clear day in the wintertime, I can see the snow on the Blue Ridge Mountains. Many of you people live in the mountains, some of you in the Rockies, the Alleghenies, and you live in the Blue Ridge Mountains and the Great Smoky Mountains. You're listening to me right now. You're listening to me. Listen, dear mountain people, God bless you. I hear from many of you. God bless you. I love you. I love everybody. I love the mountain people, the seashore. I mean it. I don't know anybody I hate. I hate the ways of some people. I don't hate anybody. You won't either when you get born again. But I'm saying to the mountain people, if you're not saved, and if you're here when the tribulation comes, that mountain all around you, those mountains, those giant hills, those peaks, they're going to move. They're going to move. I believe the Bible. Now, if you don't believe the Bible, you just junk this, because if you don't believe the Bible, I can't help you, and God can't help you if you don't believe the Bible. The only way God can help anybody is for that person to believe His Word. Now, listen very carefully. And the heaven departed, the stars fell, and like a wind shaking a fig tree, heavens departed, and every mountain and every island. Now, you folks out there, God bless you. I have people listening to me on the island. Certainly I do. Bermuda and other places, Philippines, other places. I have people listening on the islands. I think of Chincoteag Island. I was there in a tent meeting. My, what a glorious meeting. What wonderful people on that little island out there. And I went out off the Virginia coast there to an island. I can't remember the name of it now. I was out there in a church in a meeting, a dear Methodist church where there was a man of God. Now that island, every island will be moved. The mountains will flatten out. The islands will move. That doesn't sound like a comforting message to me. That doesn't sound like a happy message to me. That doesn't sound like a glorious event. When all the Great Smoky Mountains, the Great Rocky Mountains, the Blue Ridge Mountains, the Allegheny Mountains, when all of the mountains in Alaska and Mexico and all of the mountains in Switzerland and all of the mountains in all of the world will flatten out and crumble, and the rocks will roll. You listen, you've read about the earthquakes. We've had some horrible ones in the last months. I witnessed a city in South America some years ago when I was there on a missionary tour. I witnessed a city that was leveled, and I saw where the ground literally broke off and just fell straight down. You can't believe it. Now, earthquakes, as we know them, that's child's play compared to all of the mammoth mountains. Let me read this again. And the heaven departed, and every E-V-E-R-Y. Now, that's E-V-E-R-Y. You know what that spells? That doesn't say half of the mountains. It doesn't say three-fourths of the mountains. It doesn't say 75% of the mountains. It doesn't say 90% of the mountains. You know what it says? Every mountain. If you live in the mountains, folks, look out your window, look out your door, look down. All of those mountains are going to move. All the islands are going to move. You know what's going to happen? Kings of the earth, great men, great men, great men. There are great men in many fields, science, politics, religion, education, I could go on. Great men, kings, and rich men, millionaires, multimillionaires, billionaires. Money won't do any good then. When a mountain starts rolling toward you, the bank account won't matter. Stocks and bonds won't matter. Now, it's nice to have money if you got it honest. Money's a nice thing to have in this day because it takes a lot of it. If you're going to live and do anything and have anything, it takes money. Money's not the root of all evil. The love of money. 1 Peter 6:10, the love of money is the root of all evil. Not money, but the love of it. And many people make money their god. Now listen. Kings, great men, rich men, chief captains, mighty men, bondmen, free men, all of them, all men, hid themselves in the dens and in the rocks of the mountains, and they said to the mountains, and they said to the rocks, fall on us. Does that sound like the church? Does that sound like believers? Scared to death, wanting to die, praying to die and can't die? Does that sound like a blessed message? Does that sound like a comforting message? That's what's going to happen in the tribulation period. And you're told, and I'm told, that we're going through it. I don't believe it. You know why I don't believe it? The Bible don't teach it. Hide us. Mountains fall on us. Rocks fall on us. Cover us up and hide us. Hide us from what? Hide us from the face, F-A-C-E, the face of him. Of whom? Him that sitteth on the throne, and from the wrath, W-R-A-T-H, of the Lamb. Not the wrath of the Antichrist, not the wrath of the beast, not the wrath of the false prophet, but the wrath of Jesus Christ. For the great day of his wrath is come, and who shall be able to stand? Now, they tell me that we're going through that. I don't believe it. Post-trib rapturists tell me that we're going through that. I don't believe it. And I'm going to tell you on the next broadcast some things about this that you need to know. We'll study it with an open heart and an open Bible and an open mind. And we're not taking issue with people, with churches, denominations, teachers, evangelists, anybody. I'm just laying it on the line. I'm just laying it on the line. Are you saved? If you're not saved, the most important thing in all this world is for you to be saved right now. Because Jesus may come before the next broadcast. Jesus may come before the next moment is out. He can come in the rapture any second of any minute of any hour of any day. He may come. If you're not prepared, bow your head and ask him to save you. Father, save every soul that's under conviction. Convict deeply, draw mightily. Save, O God, please save. Every soul that's under conviction that's calling upon you. Save poor lost church members. They joined the church, but they've never been born again. Save them for Jesus' sake. He's worthy. In his precious name, amen.
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1: 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His eyes were blind, the light he could not see.

0: Jesus. Turn to Romans chapter 14 and verse 21. Romans 14, verse 21. It's good neither to eat flesh, nor to drink wine, or anything whereby thy brother stumbleth, or is offended, or is made weak. You know what Paul said one day? He said, if eating meat would make my brother to stumble, I'll be delighted to become a vegetarian. I mean, I'll never eat another bite of meat as long as I live. I mean, if it's going to make my brother to stumble. Now, what he's saying is simply this. Let's not do anything to cause somebody to doubt Christ and to be discouraged or weary. You know, I think we have people here once in a while, Brother Johnny, that they just kind of get cantankerous and cross and keep everything stirred up and upset. I mean, just fuss. Wake up fussing, go to bed fussing. Nothing pleases, no meal pleases, and nothing is going to suit anybody. And so they just... Now then, he said they stumble at the stumbling stone. He said, I'm not going to eat anything that'll cause my brother. Now, listen, that means if a man comes in here and he bootlegs a cigarette off of a vest or something and passes it to another, he caused him to stumble right there. I mean, that's the way we ought to interpret these things. And when God speaks to you and tells you to be obedient about something, then don't pull back at it. Just go ahead and say, Lord, I'll be glad to walk. Now, turn to John chapter 11, verse 9. How am I going to keep from stumbling? I don't want to stumble. And you know good and well I'd have to admit that I've stumbled. John chapter 11 and verse 9. John chapter 11 and verse 9. Now Jesus said, I won't tell you how you keep from stumbling. Jesus answered, are there not 12 hours in the day? If any man walk in the day, he stumbleth not, because he seeth the light of this world. But if a man walk in the night, he stumbleth, because there's no light in him. There's no light in him. Now, what's the secret of walking and keeping stumbling? Just stay in the light. Keep your light on. The Bible said if we walk in the light, John, 1 John, he said, chapter 1, he said if we walk in the light, as he's in the light, we have fellowship. Fellowship. Last night, I left Atlanta after a wonderful time of fellowship. Five times yesterday we had some appointments and all over the city. But you know, there was one thing that got me to the city. And it was the light. I was driving along, dimming the lights, you know, and putting them on bright and dimming them. And I just thought, I got thinking, what if this switch could go out on me? You know what we do? Just have to pull over the side of the road, knock on somebody's door, call Brother John and said, send for me. My light's gone out. Now, if I didn't, of course, I could be I could be very foolish. I said, light or no light, I'm going on. I hope I'll hit the road or stay in it. I mean, I'm just going to back her ears and throw the foot feet on the floor and I'm gone. Yeah, that's right. But I tell you, I wouldn't be standing here preaching this morning.
1: Yeah.
0: Why? Because I'd stumble. And so would that car. And the insurance man would be on his way out. And maybe the undertaker. But I tell you what, I just believe that God's people ought to have enough sense to turn on the light.
1: Yeah.
0: Now, fellas, how...

0: some big steps. I want you to know he climbed some tall mountains. I mean, he got over some big hills. I mean, he really, and he acclaimed, I mean, he attained the greatest name, I suppose, of any man in the Old Testament. I mean, actually, now I know John was the beloved that Jesus loved, because he loved all of them, but he was such a lovable fellow. John was, but in the Old Testament, there was a man. And you know, one of the strange things is he was a wealthy man. He really was, and God called him. And I want you to turn with me to Romans chapter 4. And I want to see how we can keep from stumbling now. Romans chapter 4. What is it that makes a man stumble? Now, if you were to start off in the fourth chapter, we better read those first four or five verses, because you'll find out where he got it and how it happened to him. And the thing about it is, it was a long, long time before this was ever penned or written down. See, this is in the New Testament. This happens to come to be about the sixth book of the New Testament, you see, but all the Old Testament had to unfold, and the men had to live. Abraham had to live, and now he didn't know, but his life was being recorded, and many of the things he said, and his experiences with Sarah, and all the way from Ur of the Chaldees. You know, one of the reasons that he didn't stumble or he didn't fall, he obeyed God, and God said, now listen, I know Abraham's going to command his children after him. I know he's going to tell them what to do. He's going to give the command to them. And I believe that's what we need to do with our children, Brother Bill. Command them. Command them. I tell you, my daddy did that. He didn't know a lot about the Bible, but he had enough sense to command me. And I'm glad that he made me feel better when I obeyed his commandment. And it was always now. And so he said, what should we say? Verse 1, what should we say then? Now then, what was it that counted? Was it his works? No, sir. Was it leaving Ur of the Chaldees? No, sir. Was it giving up his cattle and his role in it? No, sir. It was his faith. Yeah. Now, what's going to count about you fellows? Not your past, that's gone. Not your works. You can't do enough. None of us can. The only thing that's going to count is our faith in him. Amen. Oh, but to him that believeth. Believeth. On him that justifieth the ungodly. Well, let's read about it. For what saith the scripture? Abraham believed God. Turn to Genesis chapter 15 and verse 6. Genesis chapter, that's the first book of the Bible. And this is the first time we have anything like this. But I tell you one thing, the Bible just lightens up and is saturated with this very thought. It's the 15th chapter and verse 6. Now, Abraham has just come from a mighty battle with his 318 mountaineers that took a club and went down there and beat the daylights out of about three or four or five kings and all the soldiers. And so he's coming back now. And God spoke to him. He wouldn't take a shoestring. He wouldn't take a shoelace. He wouldn't take a thread. He said, no, sir, you don't pay me for fighting. I fight for the Lord, and he takes care of my bills, and he feeds me and takes care of me. And I'd like to say this, even though we're letting some boosters, we never expect the devil's crowd to boost us. Just God's children. That's right. Just the people of the Lord will have to support this work here. I've never set my sails to please, and never will, the world, because they'll run out on you. Let this thing get in a tight place, and I'll guarantee they'll leave you holding a bag. Now then, after these things, the word. That's a great verse, isn't it? After these things. See, the battle's over now. He's already whipped the kings, and he's already brought back old Brother Lot and Ms. Lot and all the little Lots, and they're all heading back for Sodom now and Gomorrah. They're going to go back over there and live, see. I don't know why in the world Lot didn't have sense enough to take off out of Sodom. After he got captured and run off up there, you know, and Uncle Abraham came with his big old soldiers, and he fought the battle for him. But you know what Lot did? This is true. This is like human nature. This is how filthy and weak it is. Lot said, well, I imagine maybe, I don't know, Abraham said, Lot, son, don't you feel like you better go home with me? Well, he said, yes, I'd be delighted to go. I'd love to be up there. I know the air is fresh. And but, you know, I've got a good deal of business to look after. I mean, business, me, I, you haven't got much left, son. I mean, you've been captured, and they looted everything, and you look at your family. You better come on. Well, and that's what happened to alcoholics. You know that? Man called me the other day, and he said, I'm an alcoholic. And the preacher said, I'm going to bring him down. He said, I want to come. Next morning, the preacher called me and said the man had some arrangements to make. And he's already arranged.
1: Yeah.
0: I mean, when a man gets to be a liquor drinker and a dope head, I mean, he's already arranged to come. You know, I never forget a lady. She's a sweet and precious Christian. And there's a fellow that we used to have at the city, and the Lord blessed him. He just blessed him real good. And he met a lovely lady. He met a fine lady. I mean, a Christian lady. And they were apart. I mean, they were separated. He was working in one place. She's living about 200 miles away. And, of course, this fellow.

0: You know, he got sobered up and cleaned up and got him a job and a car, and he decided he better go see her. And he did. And I mean, he was burning the highway. I mean, backwards and forwards. He'd go up there, you know, and this lady was working in a very lovely home. And he was talking about going to see his girlfriend, and he was up in years. He was up, I guess, 50 years old, between 40 and 50, and he was talking about courting and going to see her. And finally, the lady said, I don't understand. I said, it looks to me like about the only thing y'all need to do is just make the arrangements. Now, brother, the arrangements are already made in Christ, and we need to make the arrangements our arrangements. We need to arrange our life to fit God's purpose. God's not going to change any arrangements of his own. And I don't understand why people wouldn't just come on and stay until God gives a victory. I'd rather live and die at this place right here, sober, than to move off and die a drunkard. I really had. I'd rather just correspond with my wife and children and my dad and my mother and say, well, dear Dad, I know you're not worried about me, are you? No, son, not as long as you're there, I'm not. I mean, I'm sober, and I'm not smoking, I'm not cussing, I'm not drinking, and I'm not going to hurt anybody. I'm not even stealing, and I'm just getting along fine. I don't know when to come home. If I don't get the victory, I mean complete victory and enough strength, I'll never be home, meet you in heaven. They'll write you back and say, son, that's wonderful. We meet you up there now. And we'll come back and see you. Well, I'd rather stay here anytime. What'd he say? Why, he said, after these things, the word. After the battle's over, the word. After the victory's won, the word. After he turned down the earth reward, the word. After he said, I don't want your money, I don't want your anything, I don't want the loot, I don't want anything, he said, I'm just going back up down in the hills and meet God, and I'm going back after the word. After these things, the word of the Lord came unto Abraham in a vision, saying, fear not, Abraham, or Abram, I am thy shield and thy exceeding great reward. You don't get your pay from the world, you get it from me. I'll take care of you. And Abraham said, Lord God, what wilt thou give me, seeing I go childless, and the steward of my house is this Eliezer of Damascus? And Abram said, behold, to me thou hast given no seed, and lo, one born in my house is mine heir. And behold, the word of the Lord came unto him, saying, this shall not be thine heir, but he that shall come forth out of thine own bowels shall be thine heir. And he brought him forth abroad and said, look now toward heaven. Look up! I wish I could get the people here to start looking up. I tell you, run around here sometime, you're like a sick possum. You drag around. You have got more bounce, I'm telling you.
1: And they looked in his face, content in his presence to be.
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0: Gary and Rhonda Tinnis of Spencer are sharing this day of broadcasting with you in honor of their son Jonathan as he celebrates his birthday today. We greatly appreciate your kind support, Gary and Rhonda. Thank you. Jonathan, we hope you enjoy an especially happy birthday today and a very blessed new year of life. Happy birthday.

0: Hello, friends. This is Brother Troy Young, welcoming you to another exciting broadcast of The Voice of the Appalachians. We appreciate each one of you who have tuned in to today's broadcast and trust that you will receive a blessing from it.
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2: And the laws of man, but there are no loopholes. There is nothing that God has forgotten. There is no loopholes. The law is perfect. It is my flesh that is sinful. And let me say, third of all, the will of man is a free moral agent. The will of man can choose. The Bible says this, for whosoever will. For example, Joshua said in Joshua chapter 24 and verse number 15, choose you this day whom you will serve. So the law is perfect, the flesh is sinful, and the will is a free moral agent that can choose. Deuteronomy chapter 30, verse number 19. I call heaven and earth to record this day against you that I have set before you life and death, blessing and cursing. Therefore, choose life that both thou and thy seed may live. In other words, you can choose morality or immorality. You can choose to have a clean vocabulary. You can choose to have a dirty vocabulary. Revelation chapter 22, verse number 17. And whosoever will, let him take the water of life freely. Whosoever will. I want to say, I've heard folks say, well, I can't help it, I'm born that way. I'll tell you how you were born. You were born a sinner. But God put within you a spirit and gave you a will. And the Bible says in Ephesians chapter 2, and you hath he quickened who were dead in the trespasses and sin. He quickened our spirit. He made us alive. And the law is perfect, and the spirit within us cannot sin. And there is a great battle that goes on between the flesh and the spirit. Those are the great conflict of life. Second of all, Paul states his failures. I wish we didn't fail. I get tired of telling God I have failed. I said this in camp this week after a great sermon, I believe it was on Thursday night. I wish I could commit to serving God for the rest of my life, but I can't. But I can commit to serving God today. I can say that I want to serve God all my life, but the only way I can serve Him all my life is to commit my life to Christ today. I must every day commit and recommit. I must give my life to Christ every day. Here's what we think. We think if we make a decision to serve God the rest of our life, the battle ends at that surrender. Oh no, that's when the devil says, hey, the battle's on. We'll show him. And so every day I must commit my life to serving the Lord. How many have served the Lord for 20 or 30 or 40 years and then they failed? We fail because we don't commit every day to serving God. In verses 15 through 20, Paul talks about the fact that he has failed. Go to Romans chapter 7. By the way, I think all of us would agree that Paul may be the greatest Christian to ever live. And we would prove that by his use of the Holy Spirit in his life. We would prove that by his giving of his life wholeheartedly to serve God. We would prove that statement that he was the greatest Christian to ever live to say he didn't just start well, he ended well, he died for the cause of Christ. And this is the greatest Christian ever lived to say, I have failed. Notice, if you will, in verse number 15, for that which I do, I allow not. For what I would, that do I not. But what I hate, that do I. If then I do that which I would not, I consent unto the law that it is good. Now then, it is no more I that do it, but sin that dwelleth in me. For I know that in me, that is in my flesh, dwelleth no good thing. For to will is present with me, but how to perform that which is good, I find not. I'm talking to 8-year-old boys. I'm talking about 7-8-year-old girls. I'm talking to teenagers that intend, have a desire to do right, but the flesh is so bent in sin, that's all it desires to do. Paul said, there have been times and many times that I have failed. Paul is saying that there is a part of him that affirms the law. That new man who came to life on the road to Damascus wants to do the will of the Lord and strives to do it. But at the same time, there's another part of Paul that yearns for everything that the law denies and the flesh desires. Two people in the same house with different desires. When God says something is good, the flesh wants just the opposite. When the law says something is bad, the flesh says that it's good. It is a conflict between the old man and the new man. Paul's telling us that there are two Pauls. One Paul wants to do right. The other Paul desires wrong. These two men share one body and they fight over that one body. He finds that he is hindered when it comes time to do the right thing, and he is helped when it comes time to do the wrong thing. Paul tells us that the problem is that old sin nature. The good news is that it isn't the saved new Paul that's doing the evil and avoiding the good. It's the old Paul. It's the flesh that still longs for wickedness that is at fault here that he's talking about. Now, he isn't making excuses for his sin. That is the attitude of some that have said, I'm just going to be me. May I say, don't be you. We're a dangerous individual. I showed the young men this week in an early devotion we had yesterday morning. I was preaching in the county jail in Hazard one Saturday morning, and the door of solitary confinement opened, and a red-haired fella looked up at me, and I had seen and heard in the news of a terrible murder, and he asked to meet with me, and I met with him. And he told me, he said, I didn't commit that murder. He said, the person in me did. And talked about witchcraft and talked about things that I didn't want to hear and I don't want to talk about. I'm thankful for the great Holy Spirit of God that can give us and gives us victory. But what I was saying to these young men, fellas, you have to understand something. What his flesh did, our flesh is capable of doing. And I can't trust my flesh. And Paul is not saying, I'm just going to be myself. If I decided to just be myself and I followed that path of sin, and sin is never satisfied. When sin, it is finished, it bringeth forth death. Paul's not saying I give. Here's what Paul is saying: in this corner is the old flesh. Ah, but standing in this corner is the great Spirit of God that dwells within me. And the fight is on. And while the flesh is strong, thank God the Holy Spirit is stronger. Paul's not saying because I have to fight, I'm going to give up. Paul's saying I have failed. But I'll tell you what I did when I failed. I got up again and I put up my dukes again. And I said, let's go at it another day. Paul didn't say anything about giving up. Paul was saying, the fact is I have failed. But because I failed, I'm not going to give up. Because I failed, I'm not going to quit. I'm going to get up again, and I'm going to stay in the fight. Paul then states some findings in verses 21, 22, and 23. Here's what he says. I find in a law that when I would do good, evil is present with me. For I delight in the law of God after the inward man. Every great man and woman in the Bible delighted in the law of God. David said, thy statutes have been my song in the house of my pilgrimage. Psalm 119 talks about a delight in the law. It says that the word of God is a lamp unto my feet and a light unto my path. Everybody delighted in the law. You know why? The law tells me what is right. Paul states his findings. I love the Word of God. That's my goal. That's how I want to live. Look at the next verse, verse number 23. But I see another law in my members, warring against the law of my mind and bringing me into captivity.
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0: Well, welcome to the Bible Believers broadcast, brought to you each day at this time by the Peace Baptist Church, located at 320 Military Cutoff in Wilmington, North Carolina. And we're so glad to be able to be with you. I'm thankful for the opportunity that I've had now for 30 years to pastor Peace Baptist Church. And what a privilege it is now that this doorway is open to come to where you are with the gospel of the Lord Jesus. And we're trusting the broadcast is just a tremendous blessing, and one that you will tell others about the broadcast and they'll tune in and listen with us. 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
1: Well, here it is Thursday. We've gone through Monday, Tuesday, Wednesday. That means that many of you were in church Sunday, if you could, and then you did whatever you needed to do Monday, Tuesday, and then your church probably has a midweek service. Now, I want to just stop for a moment and just make my stand here. They said, you be sure that this mountain you're going to die on is worth it. Well, I think it's worth it. I heard a Southern Baptist preacher recently, as he made his statement, that Sunday night is just not a service that we need to be having. And I thought to myself, here's this fellow. Now, he looked to be maybe 50, 60 years old, somewhere in there. He thought he was old enough that he could look at these old saints of God who are 80, 90 years of age, served the Lord all these years, build a church. Men like Dr. Lee Robertson, who says it takes three to thrive. And he'd say Sunday morning, Sunday night, Wednesday night. And then here comes this little fellow along, 50 years old, 60 years old, maybe in his 50s. And he says, don't need to go to church on Sunday night. He says, we could do better things than that, than going to church on Sunday night. Well, we just want to say, as far as I'm concerned, he's wrong. I don't know him. I don't know his name. I'm not going to look him up. Not going to send him a letter. Not going to try to straighten him out. Far as I'm concerned, I'm going to continue to fellowship with men like Dr. Coral. I'm going to fellowship with men like Brother Fugit. I'm going to fellowship with men who are grown up building churches and teaching young people how to have churches, and they taught them to have Sunday school. They taught them to have Sunday morning service. They taught them to have Sunday night service. They taught them to have Wednesday night service. They taught them to have revivals. They went into all of those details. I'm going to stand with those fellows. Now, you can go with a new crowd if you want to. Well, it's so convenient, and we're so busy in these days. You don't know nothing about busy. You just need to go back in time and see what it was like when these fellows, I remember Tom Adams, just one of the farmers that was, he was a deacon in our church. And I remember he would start in the springtime as they would get the grounds ready, and then they'd plant the crops, and then it would come time it was ready to gather in the crops. And I've remembered that dear saint of God walking in the church on Wednesday night. We had services at 7:30 back then, so that they'd have time to get to church. You said, well, that made it mighty early, didn't it? To have church, or mighty late,

deacons come forward, and they were, just about all of them were farmers, and I'd look at those dear fellows, and maybe they started off that year planting the crops, and they were maybe 20, 30 pounds heavier than they were at that moment. And I looked at them, and I could see that their faces were drawn, and they had lost weight, and they had trimmed down because they'd worked hard in the heat and planted those crops and doing all that they had to do to get their crops in in the barn, get them ready for market. And I would pray for them, and I even helped them as much as I could, putting in their crops and doing this, that, and the other. Never, I was young then and didn't mind it. But I tell you, you know, it was really something that the people today say, we don't have any time. And those fellows would get up 4 o'clock in the morning and start work, and they would work all day till the sun goes down, and then they'd take their little shower, and they'd come to the house of God, and they'd sit down, and they would listen to the services, and their wives would bring out the covered dinners, and we would have fellowship meals and everything. Nothing was put off. Nothing. Nobody said, we don't have time for that. Everybody had time for God. Everybody had time for one another. Everybody had time to do what needed to be done. And now you folks tell me you don't have time. We just need, you know, we don't need to have church on Sunday night. We need to rest. You're not resting. You know you're not resting. You're going here and you're going there. You're doing what you want to do. Those folks did what they wanted to do. They wanted to serve the Lord. And they did. And let me tell you, I believe that I have had the privilege of serving God with some of the best people in the world. I love the church. I love the church because of the people that are in the church that I've had the privilege of being a part of their lives and watching them serve the Lord and knowing the kind of people they were. Oh, what a joy it was. Here was Job. He was a perfect man. He was upright, one that feared God, one that hated evil. And notice that it goes on to say, it may be that my sons have sinned and cursed God in their hearts. Thus did Job continually. What? He offered offerings unto the Lord. He made sacrifices unto God. Now listen, this is Old Testament. This is not New Testament. This is Old Testament. He was doing what people were doing at that time to stay right with God. They did not have a covering like you have. The Lord Jesus died upon the cross and paid for our sins from now on. They didn't have that. They had to make a sacrifice every year called the Day of Atonement. And they made that sacrifice every year. Had to be made. And, you know, they had these feast days that they would come together and serve the Lord. And they did that. Why? Because it was right to do. And the children were raised up to do that. Now, let me say this. We say so much, so many times about Jewish people. But I want you to think about this, folks. Of all the people that you know of in the world, is there one people that has been assimilated into every culture? They have gone into every part of the world. They have been driven out. They have been pushed to this place and to that place. And yet wherever they've gone, they've maintained who they are. Have you noticed that the children of Israel, the Jewish people, have done that? They've maintained who they are. They had an abiding faith in the God of the Old Testament. That's the kind of man Job was. Nothing was going to move him. He was firm. He was standing. And his children, you know, they could see mom and dad, knew what kind of people they were. But I want you to notice, there came a day

0: And Satan decided that he was going to come into their home. And he went and asked permission from God. And God allowed Job to be tested. And, you know, Job was tested. Oh, he was tested with the loss of everything. The loss of his children, the loss of his monies, his crops, his herds, and all of that. He lost all of that. Then he lost his health. And it was something to see what Satan was permitted to put this man through. But, you know, in all of that, I want you to know that Job stood. He was a man of God. Friend, what is my point here? My point is that I don't know what we're going to face. I don't know what God will permit. I don't know what could happen. But I've stood beside of mothers and dads as their pastor when we've put little bodies not more than 18 inches long or 22 inches long in the ground. And I've stood there with those parents, mom and dad and grandparents, and I've watched them. I've seen grandparents go home from the cemetery and lay in the bedroom for months on end and not come out. Somebody'd have to go in and feed them and help them. They didn't want to see anybody. They didn't want to talk to anybody. They were just so overstruck with what had happened. And they went through. I don't know what may happen in your life. I don't know. But let me challenge you to this. Why don't you go ahead now and try to prepare yourself that whatever may happen, when the description is given of you, may it be able to say, as it said about Job, that you were perfect and you were upright and you were a person that feared God and a person that hated evil. Don't let the circumstances of life change you. You change the circumstances of life, but you don't let it change you. You believe in God, and you show forth your faith in God. Take extreme measures, as Job, actually going to the place where he made sacrifices for his children, just in case one of them was to do something that they shouldn't do. So concerned about them. Job was a man of that kind of character. Look at your children. Be strong. Be strong for them. You don't know what they may get into, but you be strong for them. You be that person that stands with them. Oh, you say, but you don't know, preacher. You don't know what I've been through. Yeah, but I don't know what your children's going through either. And I know that if they're going through it, they need you. I know that if the tide of the community has turned, they need you. They may not have anybody but you and their preacher. But I tell you, we need to be there for them. We need to be God's people, taking God's stand alongside of God's people, no matter what we're going through. Let's do it. Let's do it. Why? Because it's right. And because the God of heaven is looking down, and he's the one who has given those precious children into our hands to love and to help along the way. Thank you for being with us today for the Bible Believers broadcast.
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0: Gary and Rhonda Tinnis of Spencer are sharing this day of broadcasting with you in honor of their son, Jonathan, as he celebrates his birthday today. We greatly appreciate your kind support, Gary and Rhonda. Thank you. Jonathan, we hope you enjoy an especially happy birthday today and a very blessed new year of life. Happy birthday.

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1: 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It'll take a day to get it offline. 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They'll put it on my desk. The next morning, I'll write you back. They'll type you back. It takes me a little while, but I'll get it back to you within the day. 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It's going to be a great day today, and I hope that you're going to plan to have a great day as well. Here's the GSBC men's group sing, I sing the mighty power of God.

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Listen, young people, you're 18. 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On August 26th, we open the doors. Why don't you come? Why don't you just say yes to God? Why don't you just come to Bible College? Come a year. Come two, come four, but just come and see what God's going to do. He's going to do great things in your life. We have one more song, and it's to rescue a sinner like me. I'm so glad God rescued me. Aren't you glad? Here is the choir singing for us. I think you'll enjoy it. It's a great song, how that God reached down, saved your sorry soul, saved my sorry soul. I didn't deserve his grace. But I'm so very grateful for the grace of the Lord Jesus Christ when he reached down his hand and he saved me, a sinner just like me.

0: Genesis chapter 29. Now, Jacob was the man that his name means con artist. It means deceiver. And by the way, if your name is Jacob, don't feel bad. My name is Jack. It's a derivative of Jacob. I love the name Jack. And I love the name. I had a grandfather by the name of Jacob. Never saw him, but Jacob was my grandfather. He passed away early. And so it's a good name, but not for this Jacob. Jacob is still conniving. Okay, what, number one, he stole his brother's, he had his brother's birthright. And then he stole his blessing. He conned his brother out of two things. But now he's going to get a father-in-law. His father-in-law is going to con him. In fact, his conning ways are going to last until chapter 32. Next week, we'll see in chapter 32 where he finally gives in to God. God actually changed his name after that. You're no longer a con artist. But until this time, he was conned, and now he's getting conned. The Bible says in Genesis 29:16, and Laban had two daughters. The name of the elder was Leah. The name of the younger was Rachel. Leah was tender-eyed, but Rachel was beautiful, well-favored. And Jacob loved Rachel and said, I'll serve thee for 7 years, Rachel, your younger sister. Now, he was supposed to get the older sister, but he says, I'll serve 7 years. And that was the agreement. Pardon me. So he served 7 years for Rachel. Verse 20, and Jacob served 7 years for Rachel. He said they seemed like just days because he had such a love for her. But Laban did not give him Rachel. And he got in the tent, and after a while, he discovered that he had married Leah. And the Bible says that he was deceived and beguiled by his father-in-law. You know, you're a deceiver. You're a deceiver. You're going to get deceived. I trust you that. You can count on that. You're a liar. You're going to work with liars. Yeah, you're full of pride. You'll serve with prideful people. It's just what you sow, you reap. Child of God, there's no way in getting out of this thing. And here's Jacob, the con artist. I'm a con artist, and he was getting right with God. He served for 7 years for Rachel. Oh, but guess what? He never got Rachel. Why? Because he had conned so many people. Now his father-in-law conned him. He had to serve another 7 years, 14 years, before he could get his real wife. What a tragedy. All because he still was a con artist. And chapter 29, chapter 30, chapter 31, he's still a con artist. Half of chapter 32, he's still a con artist. And the Bible says because of this, he got what he deserved. He got his cunning ways, and he went unto Rebekah. He served her for another 7 years. He fulfilled it another week, 7 years, the Bible says. What a tragedy. All because he was a ripoff artist. All because of his pride, his arrogance, his self ways. You live for self. Oh, I tell you, young people, you're not catching it, are you? I've got a young man I was praying for today. He's got several kids in our church, and he's got a wonderful, maybe three or four kids, five kids in our church. He's a wonderful man, but he's not an honest man. He's a con artist. I was praying for him. I was working in my yard the other day because he's just a con artist. He's a fake. He's a phony. And he's reaping it. Oh, I tell you what's ahead of him with his kids, it's going to be sad. And then he's going to blame our church. You watch. He'll blame our Christian school. You watch. But he's a con artist. He's not right with God. Father, I pray for our listeners that, Lord, we would be real. Bobby Robertson prayed in his prayer, help us to be real. God, help us to be real with thee and real with mankind and honest with mankind is my prayer. I pray your blessing upon our dear listeners today. They're good people, God. They love you. And I pray that you give each and every one a wonderful day. In Jesus' name, amen.
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0: Homeschooling laws vary sometimes dramatically from state to state. 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
0: Lacey and her husband had just started homeschooling their first grader. 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
1: Gary and Rhonda Tinnis of Spencer are sharing this day of broadcasting with you in honor of their son, Jonathan, as he celebrates his birthday today. 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Thank you. Jonathan, we hope you enjoy an especially happy birthday today and a very blessed new year of life. 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
1: Hey friend, welcome back to Bible Tract Echoes. I'm Micah McCurry, your host. Thank you so very much for taking up your time and joining me right here today. Our family, our ministry, we love young people. We love investing in young people. I got the opportunity to be a youth pastor of my first ministry position in full-time ministry, now in evangelism. I get to be a part of a massive number of summer camps, get to lead singing at camps, preach at camps. I get to be a director at a camp and camp evangelist at others. It's an amazing thing. Our kids, my girls, Emmy and Lucy, they go to camp with us. We have a great time. But today, on the broadcast, I'm going to be bringing you the final installment of a message that I preached a year ago at camp. I'm going to ask you, if you would, to listen and to tune your ears. But before we do so, I've got to give you a little bit of context. Now, these young people, they do a phenomenal job. The camp staff at this camp where I preached this message at, Common Ground Baptist Camp in Butler, Pennsylvania, the camp staff there is phenomenal. Love them. And the teenagers that make up the camp staff do a great job. They were part of a, call it a skit, a performance. I got to be a part of it as well. I was kind of the narrator to some degree. And this particular, by way of context, because I will reference it in the message in a moment, this particular, I guess you'd call it a skit, there wasn't really anything funny about it, it was sobering, but this particular skit was set up such that there were people, young people, dressed in the garb of different countries, and maybe the first one was an Emily from the Ukraine, and she was actually a young lady that could speak with a good Ukrainian accent, and she came to the microphone and said, "My name's Emily. I'm lost. I don't know what I'll do." So each of them had chains on them. They were bound up in sin and talked about how they didn't know which end was up. They didn't know about God. And the auctioneer would ask, I was the auctioneer really, I would ask, "Is there anyone that will go to Emily in Ukraine that will tell her the love of Jesus?" And a missionary in the crowd would stand and say, "I will go and I will reach that young lost soul." And then another from Colombia would come, and then another from another nation would come, and a missionary in turn would say, "I will go reach them." And then it ended with a young lady, Abby, from Ireland. Now, I don't do a good Irish accent, but she did, and she said, "My name is Abby, and who will go?" I asked, "Who will go to reach her?" But what I've left out is that Satan, a man playing Satan, the devil, he would bid on every soul, but he was outbid by the missionary. Well, no one stood for Abby. No one stood to claim her, and so he led her away in chains, and this young lady, wonderful, wonderful actress, she screamed, she cried, she wondered, "Why won't someone come for me?" Sobering thought, and I had the privilege of preaching after that. Friend, I'd ask you, will anyone bid on this soul? I hope maybe you'll consider that today as we conclude this message on letting go and letting God.
2: Can I encourage you to let go of what's in your hands? Can I encourage you to let go of what's in your hands and to let go of your plans? You know, for sake of time, we won't go there. You remember how Abraham was told by God to sacrifice his only son, Isaac? Do you remember that? And they strap the wood on them. They leave those men behind and they're trudging up there. And Isaac said, "I see the wood, I see the fire, but I don't see the lamb." And what does Abraham say? "God will provide. I'm so glad God provides me." You know what? That was a statement by faith, because Abraham didn't know what was coming. He raised that knife in full anticipation that he must obey what God wanted him to do. Can I tell you, that was not, I cannot imagine that the first time he held Isaac in his hands, that occurrence was in Abraham's plans. What's in your plans? But let me ask this, what would upset your plans so much that you would deviate from the course that God has given you? Can I tell you, God's plans don't always match the plans that we have. In actuality, they very rarely match our plans.

0: But for many of you, you've already experienced that in life. You've already had a hard circumstance that you feel like was unearned and unjust, and therefore you don't need to follow his plans anymore. Can I encourage you to let go of your plans, to let go of what is in your hands? You know, Isaiah 41, verse number 10 says this, "Fear thou not, for I am with thee. Be not dismayed, for I am thy God. I will strengthen thee, yea, I will help thee, yea, I will uphold thee with the right hand of my righteousness." You can always trust his hands. You can always trust his plans. The question is, why would you not trust his plans? Is it for cash? Are you so easily bought that money is all it will take for you to change your plans? Is it connections? Peer pressure is the crowd can cause many a Christian's plans to flounder and falter. Is it the condition of the world? Is it convenience and comfort? There may be no more dangerous, no more insidious thing that the devil has at his disposal than convenience and comfort. All it takes is the AC to go out for a little while and we start getting a little hot under the collar. Literally and emotionally. It was over in Burma, Southeast Asia, back in December. December. It barely got below 80 the entire time. And I'm standing there preaching. They get 4 hours of power a day, if that. And I hear the fan behind me go zzzz. And all of a sudden, this oppressive humidity goes whoop. And I'm standing there thinking, I am 3 minutes into a 30-minute message. Here we go. Comfort. Is that all it's going to take to keep you in lockstep with the devil's plans? He can look so respectable, can't he, Brother Richter? He can look so very easy to get along with. See, here's the thing. We sped up the time frame with that little skit. You see, most of the time, Abby would have gone willingly for about 20 or 30 or 40 years. Maybe the rest of her life, the screaming would have occurred when she entered hell. But until then, she would have lived very comfortably in Ireland. And you will live here very comfortably while God pounds on the door of your heart saying, "Will you go to Abbey?" But for convenience, you will sell out God's plans. For comfort, you'll sell out God's plans. For carnality, you will sell out God's plans. For compromise, there is no compromise with the devil. I don't know how to tell you, but when the Bible says, neither give place to the devil, that means nothing. That word in the Greek, I don't get into it often, but it means, the word is topos, where we get topography from. Literally ground. Neither give ground, place. Remember that? Are we allowed to? Is Remember the Titans long enough back that we can quote it in a message? Don't give them another yard. Heard a wiser man than I say, when asked this question, what battles do we fight as ministers of God? Which battles do we fight? He was talking about, you know, COVID and shutting down the churches and all that type of stuff. And the man astutely said this, preacher for many years, he said this, if the battle is for truth, if the battle is for God's bride, the church, we fight every battle. There's not a one that's not worth the Christian soldier strapping up one more time and saying, "No, no, devil, you're getting no place here." Compromise? No. You can't sell out God's plans for that. Carnality, no. You can't sell out God's plans for that. Would you go to Jeremiah 29 as we conclude? Jeremiah chapter number 29 and verse number 11. For I know, of course, this is God talking to his people, but I believe the biblical principle is still secure. For I know the thoughts that I think toward you, saith the Lord, thoughts of peace and not of evil, to give you an expected end. Now, may I tell you, there are some of you right now in here that think that you have ruined your life already to the place that you can't be used of God. Do you know how these GPSs work these days? When you drive by and miss your exit, you know what they do? Recalculating. Recalculating. Now, some of you, you might have shut off that little voice. You so drowned out the still small voice. But you know, under the pillow that you're trying to muffle the Spirit of God with, recalculating, recalculating. And maybe you're about 15 exits down past where you're supposed to be. But if you've got a pulse, God's still got a purpose for your life. And if you just let go of the peanuts that are in your hands, if you'd let go of what's keeping you from doing God's plans, maybe you can jump on the next exit, flip a U-ey, and all of a sudden, you're in agreement with his plans. If you can trust him for eternity, don't you think you can trust him now? Every head bowed and every eye closed.
1: My friend, I do hope what has been talked about this week will be a blessing to you. I encourage you, stop requiring the GPS of our holy God, if I can put it this way, to recalculate his plan for your life because you keep missing the turns, the exits, the way he wants you to go. Heed the warnings, please. Tomorrow on the broadcast, we're going to continue to talk about why camp. I'm looking forward to speaking to a dear friend and a mentor of mine, and we're going to talk to him for just a few brief moments on why summer camp. It's not too late for some of you. Maybe you have a camp that you could send your young people to, a spiritually based, Bible-based camp where they're going to get some good preaching, be away from the world. I'd encourage you to do that. I encourage you today, let go and let God. Have a great day for his glory. We'll plan on talking to you soon. God bless.

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Thank you, Good Hope Baptist Church, for helping WYTJ Radio broadcast the Good Hope found in God's Word.

from the international headquarters of the Sword of the Lord Publishers and Ministries here in downtown Murfreesboro, Tennessee, here in the greater Nashville area, in the heart of Tennessee, with Tennessee, the U.S.

so many, many of us have been impacted by the National Sword of the Lord Conference throughout the years. And we believe that that's going to be the case again whenever we meet on Monday next week at the very first service. And we look forward to have many, many of you there. Remember, everybody's a walk-in. There are no registration fees. There are no hidden fees. I mean, everything, all of the workshops, everything, the youth conference, all of it, walk-in. You are welcome. We're delighted to have you there. Bring your family. Send your pastor and other leaders from your church. They'll be blessed. They'll be helped. Your church and your family will be greatly helped by the Sword of the Lord Conference. That's coming up next week, July 20 through 23, and we look forward to seeing you there. Now, let me move into what we want to do today. The last couple of weeks, we've been looking at 1 Peter chapter 5 and just looking at it one piece at a time. Now, today, we're going to look at what we believe is a statement from the Bible that tells us that we ought to praise the Lord. Now, I want to talk to you about that and about how we go about it. So here's the context and the verse around which we build. Verse 10, 1 Peter 5, "But the God of all grace, who hath called us unto his eternal glory by Christ Jesus, after that you've suffered a while, make you perfect, establish, strengthen, settle you, to him be glory and dominion forever and ever. Amen." I want you to look at that part of verse 11 that says, "To him be glory." Now, what are we talking about there? Well, it's just telling us that as a Christian, we have a responsibility to lift up the name of the Lord, to lift up the Lord in the eyes of people, and to make a to-do about him. "To him be glory," the verse says. Now, praising the Lord is right. It's just something that, I mean, if you're thinking right about things, you'll have things all day long about which you can just say, "God's been good, and I'm grateful that I can just praise his name because of it." So, yes, praising the Lord is right. It is legitimate Christian behavior, and it is scripturally acceptable. In fact, scripturally mandated, because this passage says, "To him be glory." That means I should be responsible to see that the Lord gets glorified in the eyes of other people. Now, whenever we talk about praising the Lord, let's don't ever let it become so glib and so routine that we're just saying something to have something to say. No, no, no. It doesn't need to become old hat with us. When we say praise the Lord, it should be genuine. I mean, so down to earth, real, that there's no pretense, there's no hint of hypocrisy, but it's just the genuine expression of our love, our appreciation, our adoration for the Lord. Now, whenever you and I praise the Lord, that cannot be viewed as legitimate when Bible instructions are ignored or when ungodly behavior is routine with us. Now, you know, some people go out and we've said it this way. They are Saturday night live and Sunday morning dead. Now, folks, sometimes the Saturday nights can betray our testimony, and that ought never to be the case. So if you're living in a state of just what I'll call ungodly behavior, just doing all kinds of wicked worldly things, that's not consistent with having a real genuine gratitude and expressing that as we say thank you, Lord, or praise the Lord for things that come along. And then likewise, when Bible instructions are ignored, those things that the Bible tells us either to do or not to do, we get specific instructions on stuff like that. And as we get those instructions, we need to follow them. If we decide to say, well, I'm going to pray about whether I do that or not, you're not thinking praise the Lord. You're not living a praise the Lord life. And consequently, it'd be good if you just kind of maybe keep your lip zipped up a little bit until you get things straightened out and begin to say, I'm going to believe God and do what God says. And then your praising the Lord becomes real and genuine and not something that really betrays what you're really saying. Now, whenever we talk about praising the Lord, folks, we have so many reasons to do so. Every one of us who are saved, we're genuinely born again into the family of God. We have the salvation that Jesus purchased on the cross. Our sins are forgiven. We're heaven bound. We have

all of that because there was a day when we put our trust in the crucified and risen Christ. And I'm telling you, for that and that alone, we have reason to lift up our voice and praise the Lord. You know, sometimes we think about our life and the health that we enjoy. And I'm sure I'm talking to some folks right now who have major health issues, but you're still alive. You have doctors that are treating you. You have medicines. You have other things, maybe surgeries or whatever, that have given you extended years of life. And even though we may hit some snags and have some problems, health issues and whatever, we still have reason to praise the Lord for every breath that we breathe. Life is such a precious thing. It's good, and God's been so great to give it to us, and we have every reason to praise Him because we have life and because we have health. And think about your daily provisions. You know, every day when I get up, I want a little bite of breakfast, and I'm glad that the Lord's provided so that I can do that. And just as sure as anything, that breakfast doesn't last long. I look forward to lunch. Then I look forward to the evening meal and maybe even some other things in between. Now, I'm sure none of you would say that you're just eating here and eating there and eating too much or whatever. But folks, listen, we got to think about that. The food that we eat, the provisions that we make. You know, from here at our Sword of the Lord headquarters, which is downtown Murfreesboro, my wife and I live on the north side of the city of Murfreesboro, and we're about 6 miles from the office. And you know something? When I came into the office today, I didn't have to walk. I didn't have to ride a bicycle. I had a car to drive. And I'm just telling you, I'm chuckling because I'm rejoicing in the fact that I got in the car and 10 minutes later, I'm here. And, you know, God's been good. He provided me an automobile, which, you know, I've had an automobile for many, many years, and a nice car, something that does well for me. And I'm just thankful to the Lord that He has given so many, many daily provisions. And a lot of things come along the way, and we just wrap our hands around it, snatch it, grab it, and go. And we don't sometimes think to just say, praise the Lord for that provision. You know, I mentioned my wife. I think about her. I think about our children, our grandchildren. And now we have three little tiny great-grandchildren. It's amazing. I can't imagine that we have, you know, come that far along the way. But it's happened. We married young. And you know, we have a strong family and good family. And we are thankful for the privilege we have to work together, serve together, all of that. And we rejoice in that, you know, but in our members of a good church. And we're thankful for that. We're just excited that we can be in a church that is geared right, headed down the right trail. We don't ever have to dread going to church. We are excited about what we get to do. And by the way, think about our freedom, those of us who live in freedom. Now, I know some of you are listening to me in places around the world where your freedom is severely restricted. And dear friend, God bless you. We pray for you. And we thank the Lord that we can maybe bring some encouragement to you by means of our broadcast here. But I want you to know, whatever freedom that we enjoy, we have every reason to praise God and thank Him for that. So, yes, we have a lot of reasons for praising the Lord. Now, let me just mention some New Testament priorities that also come into the picture here. You know, the Bible makes a big to-do about preaching and teaching the Word of God, and that's what we do here on the broadcast. And at the same time, it makes a big to-do about winning other people to Christ. I'm telling you, that is a major, major matter. When we get to present the gospel to another living, breathing human being who one day will be in eternity, and they receive the Savior because of our testimony and our witness, and I'm telling you, that just means everything. It means not only the world, it means eternity is going to be great for them when they go to heaven. I mean, we think about the priority on winning other people to Christ. I think about the priority of church and just getting to be in on what we do together as the people of God. The distinctively Christian life and standing up to Satan and really opposing the world and all of the things that go on that should not go on, and building strong families. I mean, every bit of this. I'm talking about the preaching, the teaching, winning souls, our local churches, living godly lives, standing up to Satan, building great families. All of that brings glory to God because
Listen, if we were in charge, if we were managing that, if we only did what we know to do naturally, we'd all mess it up. None of us would get it right. And a lot of folks just meandering around doing what they think instead of listening to what the Bible teaches do mess it up, and they get it wrong, and a lot of things go sour because of that. But the New Testament priorities, the things that the Bible says are a big, big item, all of those things, if we do them as the Bible says do them, it will indeed bring glory to God. And when this verse here in 1 Peter 5 says, to him be glory, well, how can we do that? We can be very diligent in our preaching, our teaching, our winning others, making church what it ought to be, and so forth. All of this brings glory to God. And listen, praising the Lord's more than lip service. It's not just mouthing a few words, but we learn from the Bible. I'm telling you, I think about those passages over in the Psalms, kind of in the middle of the Psalms, Psalm 95 says, oh, come, let us sing unto the Lord. Let us make a joyful noise to the rock of our salvation. Verse 3 says, for the Lord is a great God and a great King above all gods. Verse 7, for he is our God, and we are the people of his pasture and the sheep of his hand. Today, if you will hear his voice, harden not your heart. And you get into the next chapter, and it says, sing unto the Lord a new song. Sing unto the Lord all the earth. Sing unto the Lord, bless his name, show forth his salvation from day to day, declare his glory among the heathen, his wonders among all people. For the Lord is great and greatly to be praised. He is to be feared above all gods. For all the gods of the nations are idols, but the Lord made the heavens. Folks, I'm telling you, we have so much reason to do exactly what verse 4 says there, that the Lord is greatly to be praised. Now, we learn a lot of things just looking at the Bible truths. Those Psalms there, 95, 96, 97, 98, 99, 100, 101, 102, 103, 104, those are great, great songs of testimony praising the Lord. Psalms that will just speak to the heart and give us the opportunity to express our own thoughts as we praise the Lord. So yes, the theme today is the Bible says, praise the Lord. And you and I can do that every hour of the day. Let's just plan on doing it, all right? Hey, listen, tomorrow we'll do one more of these in 1 Peter chapter 5. I hope you'll join me then. And until that time, listen, I love to hear from you. So sit down, write me a note. Dr. Shelton Smith at P.O. Box 1099, Murfreesboro, Tennessee, 37133. 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Well, dear friends, until tomorrow, God bless you. Do have a great, grand, blessed, wonderful, and fruitful rest of the day. And goodbye for now.

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0: Gary and Rhonda Tinnis of Spencer are sharing this day of broadcasting with you in honor of their son, Jonathan, as he celebrates his birthday today. We greatly appreciate your kind support, Gary and Rhonda. Thank you. Jonathan, we hope you enjoy an especially happy birthday today and a very blessed new year of life. Happy birthday.
2: This is David Snyder, President of Baptist International Missions Incorporated, welcoming you to today's broadcast of Moments for Missions under the direction of our Vice President, Dr. J.B. Godfrey.
3: Well, recently, back in the month of June, we were privileged to have Josh Zacharias and his wife Ira here with us in our Canada school because Ira needed to complete her second year. And, of course, they came from Australia to do that, and now they're back there and they give us some good news. Brother Zacharias tells us about their station outreach. Eric, I exclaimed as I tapped his shoulder. I'd met Eric a couple of weeks before during our station outreach, and now he was there again. He had been really interested about Christ, and I shared the gospel with him. Thankfully, he was still interested, and we were able to talk again and answer another one of his questions about God. And even better, he attended church the following Sunday, and we have continued to be in contact. Would you please pray for his salvation and then discipleship? We're glad to report that we have finished our first round of discipleship with 4 individuals or families in our church. There are others who have done some already but have not completed it totally, but we're going to continue emphasizing discipleship. And in time, our prayer that everyone will become more grounded. Last discipleship meeting, we prayed for God to bring more to be discipled. And we'd love to have you join us in that prayer. So pray for the Zacharias. Australia is not necessarily the easiest place to work, but ask God to bless them there. Well, of course, he mentions that they came back in June to the U.S., and we came so that Ira could complete her second week of Canada school. And then while in the U.S., we were able to report to 6 supporting churches with another one planned before they headed back to Australia. And they got to meet their newest niece for the first time. And while it was a short trip, we believe it was productive. And they're back at their ministry in Melbourne. Well, Graceway, that's the church, Graceway Baptist Church, in our absence, Brother John Cerrone has been filling in at Graceway. He's the one who introduced me to Australia with my first mission trip down under back in 2018. He came 15th of May, and we introduced him to the church family in preparation for our departure on the 22nd of May. And on 17th of May, Ira and the ladies attended a ladies' banquet at Calvary Baptist Church. And we had 7 in attendance from our church. Let me just pause there to remark, this is a new church plant. So to have 7 ladies already, that's a great thing. And during the last couple of weeks while we've been gone, we've had a couple of visitors and even a profession of faith. And that's wonderful news. And then they have some upcoming events. We're planning a family fun day and a youth night, which is this very week, actually. And we'll have some help from Brother John and some students from Pensacola Christian College. And then on 9th through the 11th of July, there will be a discipleship taught by Dr. Dan Troutman, a teacher at Pensacola. And finally, on 26th and 27th of July, we have a hymns concert and special service for our first church anniversary that's planned. There's a lot to prepare once we return to Melbourne. We would really appreciate your prayers for all these events and that God would work in and through us as we do these events. Well, pray that people would be saved there in their new church and that the believers who are there would be disciples and grow in their lives, and that great things would happen there in Australia.
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And now we bring you Viewpoint with Pete Stevenson discussing the Bible's view of family relationships. Today I'm continuing to look at the topic, Assurance of Salvation. The 19th century evangelist Dwight Moody illustrated the need for an assurance of one's personal salvation by saying, "If I were in the river and didn't have a firm grip on something, I couldn't help anybody. I've got to get a good hold for myself before I can help someone else. There's no liberty, peace, rest, joy, power until we have assurance." What Moody said has been amply illustrated by millions of believers down through the years. Without an assurance of their own salvation, their Christian life has been weak and ineffective. But with the confidence that they were children of God by faith in Jesus Christ, they have possessed a powerful Christianity that has influenced others and given them the security

0: successful Christianity. I'm not saying that we give the assurance. That's a work of the Holy Spirit in the life of a dedicated believer. But as we train our children correctly, as we help them develop a mature Christianity in a spirit of dedication to God, we can point them in the way that will bring security. When the British scientist Michael Faraday was lying on his deathbed, a visitor asked him, "Mr. Faraday, what are your speculations now?" Faraday replied, "Speculations? I have none. I thank God I'm not resting my dying head on guesswork. I know whom I have believed and am persuaded that he's able to keep that which I have committed unto him against that day." That's the confidence we want our children to have regarding their salvation. We want them to know beyond any shadow of a doubt that Jesus Christ has saved them. One of the worst enemies in the assurance of salvation is a wrong emotional response to the problems of life. Depression, fearfulness, excessive grief, worry, anger, all these can cause believers to lose their assurance of salvation. We need then to train our families to have a proper emotional response to the problems of life. We need to help them trust the Lord rather than responding with the natural instincts of the flesh. You can, of course, deal with these matters in your family devotions. As topics of emotional response come up in the Bible, you can discuss them with your children. But far better than this is your own consistent example set before your children over a period of 20 years. As they see you responding properly when things go wrong, as they see you committing the problems of life to the Lord, as they see you demonstrate a confident reliance upon the Lord for every difficulty, they'll learn the proper emotional response that they should demonstrate when things go wrong. Your consistency here will help your children avoid the dangers that come from lacking the assurance of their salvation.
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0: Gary and Rhonda Tinnis of Spencer are sharing this day of broadcasting with you in honor of their son, Jonathan, as he celebrates his birthday today. We greatly appreciate your kind support, Gary and Rhonda. Thank you. Jonathan, we hope you enjoy an especially happy birthday today and a very blessed new year of life. Happy birthday.

This is Pastor Darrell Cox, pastor of the Trinity Baptist Church in Mocksville, North Carolina. We're so glad that you've tuned in to our program today, and we hope that you'll stay tuned for the next 15 minutes. We'll have a word of prayer, and then a song, and then a sermon from the Word of God. And again, let me say thank you for tuning in to our program today. Our precious Heavenly Father, we thank you for the Word of God today in our King James Bible. And we thank you, Lord, today that, Lord, you've saved us one day and called us into the ministry, Lord, to preach the gospel. And, Lord, we thank you for every open door and for this door today that's open on this station to preach the Word of God. May you help us today as we preach. And, Lord, may we have the touch of God upon us. And, Lord, may you change lives, save sinners that's lost without God. May this be the day of their salvation. May they come to Christ by faith and receive him today and be saved. And then, Lord, may Christians, Lord, that's got broken fellowship with God and man, get right with God today, we pray. Thank you for what you'll do in Jesus' name and for his sake. Amen. Well, we want to invite you this coming Lord's Day to Trinity Baptist Church. If you're within driving distance of us and you have don't have a church where you're a member, you regularly attend, Trinity Baptist Church is an old-fashioned independent Baptist church located at 2722 Highway 601 South, Mocksville, North Carolina, 27028. That's our physical address, and that's our mailing address. So you can drop us a card, a note in the mail. Let us know you hear us on this station. If we can be a blessing to you some way, let us know. If we can pray for you or whatever. And then you have driving directions. Our next scheduled service is our Sunday school hour at 10 a.m. Sunday morning, where there's classes for all ages from the nurseries up to the adult classes. And then at 11 o'clock, our morning service, where an old-fashioned choir will sing and some other music, and then a message from the Word of God. And then again at 7 o'clock is our Sunday evening service here at Trinity Baptist Church. And Trinity Baptist Church is an old-fashioned independent Baptist church located here in Davie County, North Carolina. If you need bus transportation, call the office 336-284-2404. Leave your name, your address, and we'll get back in touch with you about getting you picked up for church and Sunday school. Here's a good song and then a message from the Word of God.

0: In the Epistle of John, and the first chapter, John talks in this first chapter much here about fellowship. In verse 3, he said, "That which we have seen and heard and declare unto you, that ye also may have fellowship with us. And truly our fellowship is with the Father and with His Son, Jesus Christ." Let me say, John said, "Truly our fellowship is with the Father through His Son, Jesus Christ, but that you may have fellowship with us." Well, the only way to have fellowship with believers is to first have the same Heavenly Father, and then we become brothers and sisters in Christ. Somebody, I was witnessing to somebody the other day, and they said to me, "We're all brothers and sisters in Christ because God created all of us." And I said to them, and I wasn't being hateful, but I said, "Let me tell you, all of us are God's creation, and we're all God's creatures, but we're not all brothers and sisters in Christ until you have received the Lord Jesus Christ as your Savior. When you receive Christ as your Savior, then you become a child of God." John 1:12 said, "But to as many as received Him," talking about Jesus Christ, when you receive Him, He said He gave His power to become the sons of God, even to them that believe on His name. Then we have fellowship with God the Father because we come through God's door of salvation through His Son. And there's no other way. Now let me tell you something, friend. There is no other way to have fellowship with God other than through His Son, the Lord Jesus Christ. Now I'm telling you, I don't care what's over your door of your church. There's some cults, neighbor, that are flat out cults that use Jesus' name. And I don't mind saying it on the radio, but you know, out you go out in the western part of the United States, and you see all of these churches of the Latter-day Saints, known as the Mormons, and on their buildings is usually a little emblem on their building there, a little sign, and it always says, "The Church of the Latter-day Saints of Jesus Christ." Let me tell you something, and you listen to me. The Mormons do not believe that Jesus Christ is the virgin-born Lamb of God, that He's God incarnate. They use His name under false pretenses. And I'm telling you, and you can get mad at me if you want to, you can turn this broadcast off if you want to. I'm just telling you, friend, that Matthew 7 says, "Not everyone that saith unto me, Lord, Lord, shall enter into the kingdom of heaven, but he that doeth the will of my Father which is in heaven." Well, what's the will of the Father which is in heaven? The will of the Father which is in heaven is that you, by faith, would receive His Son, the Lord Jesus Christ, as your Savior. And friend, this book, epistle of John, in 2 John, it says to be careful. It says that we lose not those things we have wrought, and that means those things that we have wrought, and that's talking about things that we've earned. It's not talking about your salvation. In verse 8, "Look to yourselves, we lose not those things which we have wrought, but we receive a full reward." Now look at this, verse 9. "Whosoever transgresses and abideth not in the doctrine of Christ hath not God. He that abideth in the doctrine of Christ, he hath both the Father and the Son. Look here. If you abide not in the doctrine of Christ, you cannot have fellowship with God the Father, because you've denounced his Son. And I say to you today on this broadcast, friend, that these people that's using Jesus Christ's name but denies Jesus Christ being the virgin-born Son of God, let me tell you something, friend. They'll die without God and spend eternity in hell, because that kind of mess comes from the spirit of the Antichrist, because they're denying the Lord Jesus Christ of being the Son of God. And John starts out this epistle in 1 John by saying that which was from the beginning, meaning that God, that Jesus was from the beginning with the Father, is what he means, which we have heard and we have seen with our eyes. John said, I was an eyewitness, and we have looked upon and our hands have handled of the word of life. Friend, let me tell you something today, that John said, I've seen him, I've touched him, I've been with him, and we declare this unto you. And if you have fellowship with the Father, you must go through the Son, the Lord Jesus Christ. And I'm telling you, friend, that these cults, if you want to know if something is a cult, you find out what they believe about the Lord Jesus Christ. And these Jehovah's Witnesses, they're saying, oh, we only believe in Jehovah God. Let me tell you something, friend. If you believe the Father, then you believe his Son, the Lord Jesus Christ. You read the 6th chapter, and I may go over there tomorrow to the 6th chapter of the Gospel of John, and you read it, and you look at it, and Jesus said, in that chapter, if you deny me, you've denied the Father. And Philip said, show us the Father and it sufficeth us. And Jesus said, Philip, have I been so long time with you and you've not known? If you've seen me, you've seen the Father. Well, our time today's come and gone. God bless you until next time is our prayer.
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0: Gary and Rhonda Tinnis of Spencer are sharing this day of broadcasting with you in honor of their son, Jonathan, as he celebrates his birthday today. We greatly appreciate your kind support, Gary and Rhonda. Thank you. Jonathan, we hope you enjoy an especially happy birthday today and a very blessed new year of life. Happy birthday.
2: 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This is Mr. Bill. Welcome to the Children's Gospel Hour.

0: Have you ever lost your Bible? Oh, you say, Mr. Peel, I lose my Bible every Sunday afternoon, and I don't find it again till the next Sunday morning. It's the strangest thing, and I take it to church, and then I lose it again. Oh, sounds to me like you got a problem. Yeah, you just don't seem to want to read your Bible. Is that what it is? You know, that's usually why we lose it. We bring it home from church or wherever, and we set it down somewhere and pile things on it. And then we forget about it. But let me tell you, if that Bible was as precious to you as it ought to be, you would be worried about it within a short time because you would be reading it. You do read your Bible every day, don't you? Oh, my. Well, today we're going to talk about a time when the Bible was totally lost and lost to the world. Oh, my, how serious this is. Well, last time we talked about Manasseh. Manasseh was a king. He was the son of Hezekiah, but Manasseh wasn't a good king, was he? And then he repented at the end of his life, got things right with the Lord, and finally, of course, passed away. Everything's fine. His son Amon came to the throne, and he didn't last but 2 years. He was bad, like his father was originally. That's the way he had grown up, I guess, and he just followed that, and oh, the Lord took him out early on, just 2 years. And now we find a young man coming to the throne that was going to make a difference, just like David had made early on, just like Hezekiah had made. This boy's name was Josiah. The Bible says Josiah was 8 years old when he began to reign, and he reigned 31 years in Jerusalem. 8 years old, Mr. Bill. I'm 8 years old. I couldn't be a king. Well, you can be sure that they had somebody with him. Don't you know that? Yes, that's why, for instance, we read that he reigned for 8 years, and then he began to do some things. In other words, for 8 years, which means, let's see, 8 plus 8 is what? 16. Yeah, for up till he was 16, he didn't have the right to do much. Whoever was over him would make the decisions, come to the king, and king would, give his fingerprint or whatever he did. That's how they signed things. And he was watching over him. Well, when the king turned 16, he began to seek God himself. I guess up till then, it had sort of been understood. Yep, go to the temple, do things like that. Listen to my elders, do what they say. Yes, they tell me to love God, so I do. But by the time he was 16, he started seeing, you know what? It's time for me to make some decisions for myself about this matter of God and loving him. Boy, what a good thing to think about. And you know what? He decided to serve the Lord. Isn't it sad when you see young people? They've been coming up in church, sometimes with grandparents, when parents didn't go. But nonetheless, they've been coming up and talking about the Lord and sometimes singing or participating in services. And then they turn to be a teenager and turn away from God and say, it's not real. Wow. It's such a heartbreaking thing for parents and grandparents, for everybody indeed. But here was a young man at 16 said, I'm going to serve God. Mr. Bill remembers at 15, I accepted Christ as my Savior. That was the time it really meant something to me. And I wanted to live for God, and I wanted God to use me. And that's what happened here. And then about 4 years later, yes, now he's what, 20 years old? He starts making decisions himself. Mm-hmm. He decided to purge Judah and Jerusalem from the high places, the groves, the carved images, and the molten images. In other words, this young man was a born leader, if you please. Ah, he'd come from leadership, hadn't he? Hezekiah, grandpa. Then his father was Manasseh. Yes, even though Manasseh was bad, these people are leaders. And that leadership capacity often passes to their young people. And this boy was a leader. And thank God for leaders who lead out wherever they are, school, church. And he was going to make sure things were done right. You know what it says? They break down the altars of Baal in his presence. Oh, boy, what a good leader. He was smart. You know, you tell them, I want all those idols and we're taken down. Yes, sir. Yes, sir. We'll do that. And then he goes about his business and says, okay, It's done. I know it's done. And 5 years later, he comes around. He says, hey, what's that altar doing here? Oh, I don't know, sir. Didn't I say something about that? I don't remember, sir. Did you say something about that? Uh-huh. So he knew how things worked in politics. That's how these bureaucrats do. They just listen. Yes, yes, sir. Yes, sir. And then they ignore you. Uh-huh. Unless there's oversight. And this king knew, unless he did this oversight, because it was a spiritual matter. In other words, he could maybe require somebody else who to oversee, like money and things like that, and it might be done. But spiritually, you either watch over it or it's not done. Pastors find that out. Yeah, you can't just assign somebody to do something spiritually and then walk away and forget about it, because oftentimes it'll just fall by the wayside. Nothing will get done. Well, he was watching all this. He breaks in pieces the molten images and made dust of them. He strode it upon the graves of them that is sacrificed unto them. Now listen to what else he did. He dug up the bones of the priests which had burned to these false idols, and he burned their bones on the altars, and he cleansed Judah and Jerusalem. And then it says, so did he in the cities of Manasseh, Ephraim, Simeon, and Naphtali. Boy, those are cities in the old Israel. Yeah, that wasn't even under his purview. Yeah, in other words, he was the king over Judah. Well, he went up and was cleansing in those areas too, and apparently nobody was stopping him, and he was going to have his way, God's way. Well, then it says, when he was 26 years old, he began to repair the temple. Now, the building that called the temple was an old building. You remember Solomon had built this several hundred years before this. And today, have you noticed how buildings are gone in about 70, 80 years? The old days in America, buildings, houses and things like that, they used to be lasting around for hundreds of years. Well, today, that's not true. You know, if a building gets 50 to 70 years, gets 100 years, that's an amazing thing. Everybody's tearing them down. Why? Because, well, plumbing is old, and they've got new types of plumbing, and they've got new types of construction. I think that's what was going on here. In other words, the temple had kind of been worn out. And so he said, you know what, man? Let's collect some money and let's start repairing the temple, getting it up to date. Nothing wrong with this. This man, Josiah, was sharp. And God had him at the right time, the right place to do this. And he's rebuilding everything, making it look nice, and hiring people to do it. Now, you know what the Bible says? They gave them the money and said, you guys do it, and God will be watching over you. What a good way to go when you got godly people. Now, if you're working with unsaved people, you can't do that. They don't care what God says. No, they will when God gets through with them, but they don't care right now. And they try to cheat you. But godly people know one thing. God is watching all the time. Have you boys and girls figured that out? You who know Jesus as your Savior, that God watches everything you do? Have you figured that out? Because he does, whether you figured it out or not. And these men, oh yes, they did the job as if God was right there, because they knew he was. And the job got done. And then something happened that was going to be earth-shaking for his kingdom. They were in this one room searching around when suddenly they found a book. It was the law of God that had been written by Moses, Genesis, Exodus, Leviticus, Numbers, Deuteronomy. Now, we're not told they found it all. And maybe they did, maybe they just found portions of it, but they knew it was the law of Moses. Do you know it had been lost for maybe 100+ years? You say, well, Mr. Bill, how'd they know what it said? Well, the old people had learned it by memory and then passed it on to the young people and the priests like that, and they remembered it. You say, really, Mr. Bill? Yeah, they did, and you can memorize too. Well, anyhow, they had done that, and so they just told what they remembered. But maybe they started leaving out certain portions of it. Maybe the ones that showed that God was going to do certain judgments if you did certain things. I don't know. But boy, when a man by the name of Hilkiah found this Bible, he quickly took it to Shaphan the scribe, who took it to the king. And my, when the king heard what it said, he began to tear his clothes. He realized judgment was upon the kingdom of Judah. because of all their sins. The Bible says, by the law is the knowledge of sin. And God's law was found. I hope the Bible's a part of your family. And if it isn't, why don't you make it a part of your personal life? Read it, study it, love it. It'll teach you what God wants. It'll teach you what God doesn't want, things that he hates. And that's what was going to happen here. And do you know what the king did? Boy, he quickly sent to Huldah, the prophetess. Now, Huldah was married to one of the chief people in the palace. And he was the man who was over the wardrobe for the kings. Yeah. So likely this woman had helped little Josiah when he was young in regard to the things of his clothing. But I wonder if she didn't teach him the things of God too, because he knew her. And he sent to her and he said, tell me what all this means. And Huldah was like your godly grandma. Didn't take her very much time at all to say, Judah is in great trouble. And though she said to him, because your heart was tender, God will protect you through all the trouble that's coming. Uh-oh, and we're going to have to find that out next time. Maybe there's someone listening today and you do not know Jesus as your Savior. Yes, Jesus loves you. He died on the cross to save you. He was buried. He rose again. You say, Mr. Beale, how do you know all this? The Bible, the precious Bible that was preached to me when I was 15, when I got saved. And we're telling you that you could be saved too. You could accept Christ into your heart. The Bible says as many as received him as the one who died for you and rose again, receive him as the one and only one who can save you. Believe that and invite him into your heart. He will come in. He will save you, cleanse you, make you ready for heaven. You'll be a child of God. Would you ask him to save you? As I pray now, mean it from your heart. He'll save you. Dear Jesus, please forgive me for being a sinner. Come into my heart and save me with your blood. Amen. Did you pray that? Did you mean it with all your heart? I'd like you to call me. Yes, call me, Mr. Bill, and tell me of your decision to receive Christ as Savior. I'll be glad to help you to begin growing in our Lord Jesus Christ. The number is 1-888-882-1336. I'll repeat it, 1-888-882-1336. But there's another way you can contact us. 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
1: Once again, we say welcome aboard. Brother Munn speaking, our program here called The Fisherman's 5-Minute Look at the Book. I'm with you once again at this particular time. I hope our time is catching you good. In the book of 2 Timothy, chapter 3, verse 16 and 17, we've sort of used. We said the Bible basically is the Christian's GPS. Many of you have, as far as those of you that operate on the land, you're able to have it now in your hand. As far as that old iPhone is concerned, if you're going to go to point A to point B, maybe you come to see Brother Munn. Maybe you live all the way in where? Maybe you live all the way up toward Savannah, Georgia. And you can put in Bonsecours, Alabama. And my friend, it'll tell you exactly what you got to do to be able to get here. So as far as the Bible is concerned, we've talked about a long time ago, as far as the nautical chart for the mariner. The mariner has a chart. It has a global positioning system just like that. We have one for the land, one for the sea. And in fact, it'll tell you how to go from place to place, and it's designed for safe navigation. We've said what the nautical chart was to the mariner. The Word of God is to the child of God. The Bible, the Christian's GPS. All Scripture is given by inspiration of God, and it's profitable for doctrine, for reproof, for correction, for instruction in righteousness. That's where it gets it all. So he says in verse 17, that the man of God may be perfect, thoroughly furnished unto all good works. Thoroughly furnished. Furnished to the extent that now I am ready for safe navigation. Why do many people have so many shipwrecks in life? They don't look at the GPS. They don't look at the Christian's GPS. As we said yesterday, as far as the GPS is concerned, it shows you the depth of the water. It shows you wreckage areas, problems with sunk boats and planes and bars and rocks and ledges and shoals and reefs. And it seems as if, a lot of people would be like the mariner, just ignoring all that. Oh, don't ignore what we find here in the book. The Bible is written for our admonition. We have the stories in this book. These stories are preserved for us as examples. What else?

far as we think about the big buoys, we think about the beacons. I learned this, that if you returned the buoy, if you returned the buoy and the beacon, and of course it's all numbered, it would be on the right. So I learned red, right, return. If I was returning into harbor, all these buoys, these beacons that were red, red in color, of course the beacons just had a triangle that was there, and of course it was the color red, and it had a number on it that would match my nautical chart. But I kept the red on the right when I returned. So that was easy, sort of. Now, you know where I'd be going as far as the Bible is concerned. The Bible shows you the entrance into God's harbor. Only the Bible. My friend, I wouldn't go to religion. I wouldn't go to a denomination and find out what a denomination teaches. I'd go to the Bible. See, this book is the Christian's GPS. And when I open this book, it's given for my friend, for my prophet, for doctrine, for reproof, correction, instruction in righteousness. I find exactly how to get into God's harbor. And you know what? I find God put his beacon up some 2,000 years ago. And of course, at the cross of Calvary. And all that beacon was red too, was it not? Oh, keep the red to the right, you can return. And as far as we think about God's harbor is concerned, all that blood sprinkle way. All we think about entering into God's channel harbor area. So clear in the Bible, Jesus said concerning the way into God's harbor, concerning the way into the Father's house, Jesus said, I am the way, the truth, and the life. So, my friend, that was the way that I chose. Many, many years ago, I bowed my head and said, Christ, Lord Jesus, I trust your work to provide salvation for my soul. I'm glad that works. Salvation complete into God's eternal harbor. I can go one day because I followed what I find here in the Christian's GPS, the Word of God. Until tomorrow, Fisher Mund, saying goodbye.

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0: Gary and Rhonda Tinnis of Spencer are sharing this day of broadcasting with you in honor of their son Jonathan as he celebrates his birthday today. We greatly appreciate your kind support, Gary and Rhonda. Thank you. Jonathan, we hope you enjoy an especially happy birthday today and a very blessed new year of life. Happy birthday.

0: You're listening to the Living by Faith broadcast. Faith Baptist Church in Bourbonnais, Illinois is excited to bring you this program hosted by Dr. Terry Angel. As you listen to the preaching of God's Word today, please allow it to speak to your heart as Dr. Angel brings the message.
1: But doing, here's the bottom line. Doing is easier than being. Doing is easier than being. Doing, just checking all the boxes. Got it all done this week. Got it all done today. It's easier than hour after hour, day after day, week after week, being clean and pure in my core. At least it is for me. Maybe it's not for you. When you're brought up in a fundamental Baptist church, in a fundamental Baptist home, it's not difficult to learn all the right things to do. So all you young people, you're sitting around here this morning, 42 teenagers went up there to Elgin this week, had a great time, great sermons. And you little children, listen very carefully to what I'm about to say. All of you, concentrate. Children, watch what their dads do, and their moms do, and their older siblings do, and their pastor do, and others at church do. It's very easy to fall in line with the doing and never the being. If I just do all these things that I see my dad doing and do all these things that I see my mom, and thank God your mom and dad are doing them. But there's something deeper than just doing all these things. It's being. You fall in line with doing, never the being, never being born again. That's right. Never being born again. And kiddos can just kind of fall into this life of doing because that's right in front of my eyes all my life and never having a born again experience with the Spirit of God. And it's not just kids, it's adults. Never being born again. Never being set apart unto God in our hearts. Never being holy. Not monk. Not secluded in some cave. And not, you know, I don't eat. Living a life just with a pure heart. And Jesus gave the ultimate warning. Here's the ultimate warning, folks. Here's the ultimate warning in Matthew 7, 22 and 23. Many will say to me in that day, Lord, Lord, have we not prophesied in thy name? Parentheses, done. And in thy name have cast out devils, parentheses, done. And in thy name done many wonderful works, done. And then will I profess unto them, I never knew you. Depart from me, ye that work iniquity. You know, we really get that verse kind of messed up when we ask somebody, do you know the Lord? You know, I'll tell you something. I'll tell you what's far more important than you knowing the Lord is the Lord knowing you. That little kiddo down there in that nursery this morning who's less than 24 hours old right now, I'm not sure she knows who her mommy is, her daddy is. But I'll tell you one thing. Her daddy and mommy know who she is. Does God know? Does God know that was a time in your life where as a sinner under conviction, you confessed that you were not able to save yourself and you looked to the Lord Jesus, His death, burial, and resurrection and trusted Him as your Savior? Does God know that about you? And folks, if He doesn't, there is nothing on this earth worth dying and going to hell over. But we're brought up in this. And we just fall in line with the doing. When Jesus was, when you say, well, Pastor, how in the world, you know, Jesus said that they prophesied and they cast out devils and they did many wonderful works. How could they do that? Very simply, three times it's mentioned they did it in His name. That's the power of the name of Christ. Those people in Matthew 7 were never born again. They never became a child of God by faith. And I remind you again of the statement Jesus made in John 3:7, "Marvel not that I said unto thee, ye must be born again." There has to be a time when God's Spirit convicts of sin and then points us to the death, burial, and resurrection of Jesus as the only sacrifice for our sin. Now look, I have not built a ministry on purposely making people doubt their salvation. All I've done this morning is preach the truth of God's Word. And if you're convicted, you're uneasy. It's not me up here doing that on purpose, trying to get a decision out of somebody. I'm preaching Bible truth. And if you're not saved, it shouldn't take you that many seconds, that much of a second at the invitation time to be down here saying, "I need to get born again." And I'm not shooting for anything. This is just Bible truth. I'm not minimizing the doing. You know, when God saves us, He puts within us a new nature. It's, you know what Peter called it? The divine nature. When you think of the word divine, what do you think of? Who do you think of? God. And when we got saved, He gave us the divine nature, a new nature that has a pure core. And we don't just get a new list of do's. We get a pure, clean, holy core. And then the battle between the old nature and the new nature, the divine nature, whichever one we yield to is the one that's going to control our core. I'm not minimizing the doing. I'm maximizing the being. If my being is right, if my core is pure, hey, guess what? It's going to show up in my doing. I will go to church faithfully, but it will be with a pure heart. And I will not only carry a Bible, I will read it and obey it with a pure heart. And I will tithe faithfully with a pure heart, which means I give cheerfully. And I will dress in a manner that pleases God. But being pure in heart, I won't have to be forced to. I will want to. My conversation will be from the fountain of a pure heart. That's what happens. And guess what? Guess what, church? Guess what that will do for any person in this room who lives being right? It'll make you happy. Happiness is not the result of what you have. It's the result of how you live. Do you live with a pure heart? In being and in doing, you're going to be happy. Not without problems, not without troubles, but blessed. Jesus aimed at the core. Being pure in core is as important as doing. I'm going to finish quickly with number three. When we do with a pure core, we will see God.
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Well, today we return to 1 Corinthians chapter 7, and we're going to pick up here in verses 31 through 35. We began in verse 29 yesterday, talking about being content with where we are in our lives because of the cares of this life that are very real, very present in today's world. And Paul says this, "And they that use this world is not abusing it, for the fashion of this world passeth away. But I would have you without carefulness. He that is unmarried care for the things that belong to the Lord, how he may please the Lord. But he that is married care for the things that are of the world, how he may please his wife." There is a difference. "Also between a wife and a virgin, the unmarried woman care for the things of the Lord, that she may be holy, both in body and in spirit. But she that is married care for the things of the world, how she may please her husband. And this I speak for your own profit, not that I may cast a snare upon you for that which is comely, that she may attend upon the Lord without distraction." His goal is that people could attend, serve the Lord without distraction with the cares of this world. You know, in verse 31, Paul acknowledges that there are those who have the sense to use this world without abusing it, because even the world itself will one day pass away. You know, I grew up with the Save the Whales generation. The world was more concerned about wolves, polar bears, and leopard seals than they were people. And that's still somewhat true today. Abortion is sanctioned, wholesale slaughter and genocide, but don't get caught shooting a bald eagle or poaching a trophy game animal. Now, look, a good Christian will be a good conservationist. That's not the issue here today. But we are stewards of God's earth, over which we have been given dominion. We will use it, but not abuse it. Regardless, the Bible says that one day the stars will fall from heaven, the earth will burn and melt with fervent heat, and God will create new heavens and a new earth to replace this one. And the world and all its fashions will pass away. You know, fashions are something that are always changing. You know, in the 1950s, men wore stovepipe pant legs with velvet collars on their suits. The ladies wore June Cleaver dresses, and the girls wore poodle skirts. Along came the 1960s with its ponchos and moccasins, love beads, peace signs, medallion necklaces, chain belt, polka dots, and bubble sleeves. Both men and women wore frayed bell-bottom jeans, tie-dyed shirts, work shirts, Jesus sandals,

0: The haughty people of the earth do languish. Now, Paul is answering a question for those who are not sure if they should marry or remain unmarried. He gives no specific command, but reminds us that life is fleeting. As to the things of this world, good advice is this: use it, but don't abuse it. Use it, but don't let it use you. You know, Paul wrote to Timothy that the living God has given us richly all things to enjoy. 1 Timothy 6:17. There's nothing wrong with having things. There's something wrong with things having you. There's nothing wrong with enjoying the good things God blesses us with in this world, but we're not to set our heart upon them, for one day they will be gone forever. Remember the blessing of the Lord. It maketh rich, and he hath no sorrow with it. Now, with temporal things in mind, Paul tells them that they must consider the responsibility that comes with the marriage relationship. He doesn't want them to be anxious, to have anxiety, or to be worried, to have concern, or to care. But I would have you without carefulness. He's not trying to put a burden on them. He doesn't want them filled with care or concern, but they must realize those who are not married have more liberty to care for the things of the Lord. Those who are married must care for the marriage as well. And marriage is not a burden or a millstone around the neck of the believer. It's God's first institution. Truth is, for most people, that's what God intends. But again, these people were in present distress. They were slaves. They were in poverty. They couldn't feed themselves. They certainly couldn't care for a wife and children. The married man has to have a bigger house because he's not living alone. He has a wife and children. He needs more money for food and clothing. He needs a bigger car. He can't carry the family around on a bicycle or a motorcycle like much of the world does. By the way, I have to say I've seen much of the people in this world carry a family, an entire family, on a bicycle and a motorcycle. He's going to have to pay for the doctor and the dentist, the music lessons, and new shoes and new clothes, and even if you get to the thrift store and all the things that come with marital responsibilities. Doctor, you know, they're just bigger house means more taxes. Okay, you know, people used to say when we get married, we'll get married, and it's cheaper for two people to live than one. That sounds good on paper, and anybody that's been married a year knows it's not true. Because he says, even so, she that is married care for the things of the world, how she may please her husband. If a woman marries, she does not have 4 hours per day for personal devotions and another 8 to volunteer at the church. She has to care for her husband in the home. She has to be a keeper at home. She can't be kept at the house of God. She has meals, laundry, a house, children to raise. She has errands to run for the family. She's got to go to the grocery store, take the children to school, the doctor, whatever else comes along. Paul was not throwing a snare around the neck of marriage. He was not slandering marriage. He was reminding of all the responsibilities that come with a marriage, and he acknowledges that his own condition as he's one who can please the Lord because he's not distracted by another relationship and added responsibilities, just stating the reality. Now, everybody wants to know, what was Paul divorced? Did his wife die? Was his wife at home? She was out of the picture. She wasn't left at home. She had either died or had left him. It's generally presumed and accepted that she had passed, that she had already passed away long ago since this time. Okay, maybe we're not told for certain, so we can't know for certain. But knowing of what we know about Paul's life, it's presumed that she had passed away many years ago. Now, he wouldn't want everybody to be in the condition he was in if he was divorced, that's for sure. Now, he goes on in the next, these final five verses, to speak about control. And we're going to look at that thing, that matter of control in marriage and in individual soul liberty tomorrow. Hope you'll join us then. May the Lord bless you until our time again.
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0: Gary and Rhonda Tinnis of Spencer are sharing this day of broadcasting with you in honor of their son Jonathan as he celebrates his birthday today. 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Thank you. Jonathan, we hope you enjoy an especially happy birthday today and a very blessed new year of life. Happy birthday.
2: 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Welcome to the Blessed Hope broadcast.

Well, we're going to wrap up today and tomorrow this study of identifying, understanding, and overcoming temptation. Let me just finish up by giving you some general principles. Insulating yourself against temptation. Insulating yourself against temptation. Say, preacher, what's the best way to overcome temptation? Listen, avoid it. Avoid it in the first place. First of all, we must pray to be delivered from temptation. When Jesus was teaching the disciples to pray, part of the Lord's Prayer, Matthew 6:13, and lead us not into temptation, but deliver us from evil. Luke 22:40, and when he was at the place, he said unto them, pray that ye enter not into temptation. That's what Jesus told the disciples in Gethsemane. The best way to overcome temptation is to avoid it in the first place. The Bible commands us to pray not to be led into temptation. Now, that'd be a good way to start your morning. By the way, the Lord's Prayer is still a good prayer. I think just prayed in its entirety as Jesus taught us to pray is a good habit to get into. That means every day you're praying this prayer, lead us not into temptation, but deliver us from evil. Lord, you know what I'm going to face today. Help me to avoid temptation. Please lead me around temptation. Help me to foresee the evil and hide myself. A prayerless Christian is an easy target for the devil. Prayer strengthens us spiritually, keeps us in tune with God. Place this prayer request on your daily prayer list. Lord, lead me not into temptation, but Lord, if it's unavoidable, please deliver me from evil. Number two, we must be watchful for possible temptation. Matthew 26:41, watch and pray that you enter not into temptation. The spirit indeed is willing, but the flesh is weak. Here Christ adds, watch to the command to pray. Watch, watch. Be sober, be vigilant, because your adversary, the devil, is a roaring lion, walketh about seeking whom he may devour. Watchfulness, soberness, being vigilant. One of the marks of Christian maturity is a diligent watchfulness. Notice these verses that encourage watchfulness. 1 Corinthians 16:13. Watch ye, stand fast in the faith. Quit ye like men, be strong. 1 Thessalonians 5:6. Therefore, let us not sleep as do others, but let us watch and be sober. One of the differences between a man and a boy, you young men listening to me, is the level of watchfulness. A boy pays little attention to what's around him. He fails to scan every situation for potential danger. A man is watchful. He realizes that there are those things that might harm someone he loves. So he's always evaluating every situation for potential danger. This is an important discipline to develop in your life. Proverbs 22:3, a prudent man foreseeth the evil and hideth himself, but the simple pass on and are punished. Twice this same parable is proclaimed. Proverbs 22:3, Proverbs 27:12, exact same wording. A wise Christian must learn to foresee. Foresee, think about that term. You must look ahead down the road and change course if necessary to avoid evil. You must learn to walk your path, but with your eye on what is up ahead. Ephesians 5:15, see that you walk circumspectly, not as fools, but as wise. We'll pick up there tomorrow. Until then, let's continue to look for that blessed hope and the glorious appearing of the...

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3: We're Matthew chapter 5 this week, and we're continuing our series of Christian growth by sitting at the feet of our Savior as He's teaching His disciples from the mountain. And we're into this week talking about how a Christian ought to influence this world. And Jesus gives us two illustrations there in Matthew chapter 5, verse 13 through 16, about being salt and light. Today we're going to talk about some specifics about being light. All right, let me read the verses to you again. The Bible says this, "Ye are the light of the world. A city that is set on a hill cannot be hid. Neither do men light a candle and put it under a bushel, but on a candlestick. Let your light so shine before men that they may see your good works and glorify your Father which is in heaven." Let's talk about specifically today how a believer is supposed to be his light. First of all, number one, light attracts attention. All right? It attracts attention. Have you ever been maybe driving at night, maybe out in the country or something, and you're looking out across the field, and maybe you see security lights or something like that kind of dotting the landscape. And you know what? Your eyes are naturally drawn to that because light attracts, all right? And that's because as believers, our lives for Christ ought to attract the attention of others. And folks, listen, again, I say this over and over, but it's so true. There must be a difference between the Christians and the world, amen? And this wicked philosophy that seems to be flooding our churches of being like the world to reach the world is just not scriptural, all right? And no, light is supposed to attract attention and to point people toward God, all right? So light attracts. Number two, light shows the way, okay? And as Christians, again, we're to show others the way of salvation and the way the Christian life is supposed to be lived, okay? And there's a reason that Jesus used that illustration of light. I mean, hey, if it's dark out and you can't see, what is it you need to find where you're supposed to go? It is light. Now, I'm a deer hunter, and I like to be out in the woods. And if you know much about deer hunting, in order to get out,

0: Bible tells us that Satan is the prince of the power of this air, and what's he do? He blinds, he corrupts, and he's dark. Amen? And so the reason God left us here, Jesus left us here, and doesn't take us automatically to heaven once we get saved, is so that we can dispel the darkness of this world, so we can drive it away by the lives that we live. How about this? Light can be reflected. Amen? And think about it. Jesus said that he was the light of the world, and then he said, ye, meaning Christians, are the light of the world. You know what we're supposed to be doing as Christians? We're supposed to simply be reflecting the light from the S-O-N, Son of God. Amen? And we ought to be simply a reflection of our Savior. Think about that. What's the word Christian means? It means Christ-like or little Christ. All right? And that's what we're supposed to be. We're supposed to reflect the light of our Savior. And then, what a sad truth here, number five. Light can be shaded. Amen? That's why Jesus used that illustration. Either men light a candle and put it under a bushel. And let me just encourage you, do not let your light be dimmed. Amen? You say, it's a dark world we're living in. Absolutely it is, folks. I mean, there's a lot of crazy stuff going on. But remember this, the darker the night, the brighter our light can shine. Amen? And I don't know about you, folks, but I want my light shining bright when Jesus comes. Amen? I don't want to take my light and hide it under a bushel. I don't want to be ashamed of the light that's living in me. Absolutely not. I want to shine bright for my Savior. Amen? So how about it, dear Christian? Are you the salt? Are you the light that Jesus wants for us to be? I promise, if you are, you won't regret it. Amen? There's going to be a lot of Christians when they stand before the Lord either receive reward or lose reward. That's going to be a shame because they weren't the salt, they weren't the light they ought to have been. So let me encourage you, why there's still time, why we're still living in this world, be the salt, be the light Jesus Christ wants for us to be. Amen. Well, Lord willing, we'll talk to you more tomorrow. That's all for today. Thanks for listening to the White River Broadcast, flowing to you from the White River Baptist Church of Princeton, Indiana.
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0: Gary and Rhonda Tinnis of Spencer are sharing this day of broadcasting with you in honor of their son Jonathan as he celebrates his birthday today. 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